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3: Coleman Crowe has a 4-0 lead now as he goes back out. Had a long break in that bottom of the first. Jonathan Rodriguez leads off for Indianapolis and takes up and away from Crowe. So 1-2-3, 15-pitch first inning for Crowe. And then the Sounds put up four in the bottom of the first. The 1-0, and Rodriguez takes a strike. A lot of the outfield is in the shade now. Matos out in center has to deal with some brightness. Here's the 1-1 pitch, and Jonathan Rodriguez takes it outside on a cutter. Rodriguez, former Norfolk Tide, hitting .333 in his first 12 games with Indianapolis. 2-1 pitch, swung on, fouled away. Defensively, it's Black and left, Matos in center, Frelick on Brewer's rehab out in right. Wilkin and Burke on the corners, Garcia and Murray up the middle. And Naylor catching for Crowe. 2-2 pitch. And it's down and away for a ball. 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And it's off the outside, ball four. Crowe walks Rodriguez to start the second. 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So a leadoff walk to Rodriguez brings up the left-handed batting Tyler Callahan. 4-0 Sounds in the second. Callahan didn't play last night. 2-for-6, 2 walks early in the series, and he takes a curveball strike. Wilkin in a little bit at third. 60 games with Indianapolis this year for Callahan. A lot of their lineup is guys who've had limited time this year with Indy, either because they've been in the big leagues or in other organizations or in some cases on the injured list. They're without Termar Johnson now. Last weekend he suffered a knee injury and is on their injured list. He's one of the Pirates' top prospects and is having a good year, but we're not seeing him this week. The 0-1 is swung on and missed. Ronnie Simon went up to the Pirates recently. He was having a terrific offensive season for Indianapolis. So they've had a couple of key changes lately that have impacted what the Sounds are seeing this week in their only matchup all year with Indianapolis. Callahan fouls it away up the right side. And then today the Pirates had some moves. They called up Billy Cook, and that answers why Cook yesterday was a late lineup scratch by the Indians. He's up with the Pirates. Pittsburgh also recalled pitcher Wilbur Dotel. Here's the 0-2, and it's up high for a ball. The Pirates optioned Joe Tinson Garcia, a young outfielder who'd had a recent stint with the Pirates but was not producing a ton offensively up there. He got optioned back, and they also put Johan Ramirez on the IL up there. 1-2 pitch. Callahan lines one to first, caught by Burke. He doubles off Rodriguez. A smash by Callahan, but right at Burke. And all Blake had to do was turn right around and step on first. Jonathan Rodriguez had no chance to get back. Two down. A 3-unassisted double play for Blake Burke. And here's Deuce Gorson. Base is empty. Crowe to Gorson. Righty on lefty. First pitch, a cutter upstairs for ball one. Gorson 2-for-11 with a walk in the series. Here's the 1-0, and it's taken for a strike. And I detailed it on the pregame show, but the Sounds had a lot of roster moves today. They've added 3 familiar names. Here's the pitch, swung on and missed by Gorson. Jared Koenig is back. Lyon Richardson is back. So Koenig and Richardson in that bullpen. Ramon Rodriguez is back off the injured list. And so Darian Miller got sent back to Double-A Biloxi. with Rodriguez rejoining the Sounds catching core. Here's a broken bat roller out to Wilkin, wide of third. Brock's got it, zips it across to Burke, and Coleman Crowe faces the minimum here in the second. 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After an inning and a half, Sounds 4 and Indianapolis nothing.
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3: Sounds lead 4-0. They sent all 9 batters to the plate in the first inning, so Sal Frelick leads off the second after he started the first with a walk and scored on the Bo Naylor homer. Noah Davis a chance to keep going, and the pitch to Frelick is taken for a strike. A 35-pitch inning for Noah Davis. It included 4 walks, including 2 of them on just 4 pitches each. The 0-1. Frelick gets it foul over to the left side. Frelick in right field tonight, continuing his Brewers rehab assignment. Right shoulder strain put him on the injured list in mid-July. He's been out from the Brewers and on that IL since July the 18th. His last game was the day before that against the Marlins when he left the game. It's the first game out of the All-Star break. He takes outside. Blake Perkins went up at that time. Perkins later traded to the Guardians when the Brewers got current Sound Bo Naylor. And Brandon Lockridge has since come back. Frelick fouls it away. But Sal, such an impactful Sound a few years ago after the Brewers had drafted him in the first round. He got to the Sounds in 2022, the same day that Garrett Mitchell and Joey Weimer also came up from Double-A. Frelick got to the big leagues in 23 and has been a full-time big leaguer ever since. He swings and misses on a cutter. Strike 3, 1 away. And before Bo Naylor bats, let's pause 10 seconds for station ID on 94.9 The Fan and the Sounds Radio Network.
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3: Jeff Hem with you at First Horizon Park. Jake Steigelfest at the controls over at 94.9 The Fan. Here's Naylor, and he takes low and in for a ball. Sounds lead 4-0 in the second. So glad you're with us on this Friday night. Beautiful, warm night at the ballpark. Fireworks after the game. Game 4 in this 6-game series. The 1-0. And Naylor drives one again. Deep right field. Rodriguez looks up. It is gone again for Bo Naylor. He's had 2 innings, 2 at-bats, and he's got 2 home runs. And it's 5-0 Sounds in the second. On a no-doubter by Naylor. And that, again, was a pitch almost right down the middle from Noah Davis. Naylor did it on the first pitch last inning This one on the second pitch. He's got a two-homer game, and we are only in the second inning. And Blake Burke now comes up. Here's the pitch on the way, and Burke fouls it away. If you are watching the game tonight on the Bally Sports Live app or on MLB TV, you may have just seen Naylor. Our monitors showed Naylor in the dugout. And for our radio audience, he had a guitar around his neck. Here's a swing, a foul, a small guitar. And it's become a tradition this year for the Sounds that when you hit your first Sounds home run, you autograph that guitar. And then they keep a tally for every subsequent home run. So Naylor's added his name and then a slash mark after it tonight. As Burke smashes one to center, it's caught by Dominic Fletcher for the second out. And when everybody, or when anybody homers, you go into the dugout, whether it's your first or your 10th or whatever, and that's what gets put around your neck, the guitar strap. And it's a home run celebration the Sounds have started this year, and everybody all year long who's homered for the Sounds then signs the guitar. So Bo Naylor puts his name on that item tonight. Here's Akil Baddoo driving one down the right field line. In the corner, it's got distance. It's off the pole, and it's a home run for Baddoo. And make it 6-0 Sounds. Akil Baddoo homers off the foul pole in right. His 8th of the year. And the Sounds are teeing off tonight against Noah Davis. And that's Baddoo's first home run since he has come back off the injured list. And he's got a smile on his face. He thought he hit a walk-off homer last night. This one directly down the line and right for Akil Baddoo. His first since June the 20th, the night he ended up getting hurt in Memphis. Here's Brock Wilken now. The pitch by Davis is a strike on Wilken. And so now Baddoo wears the guitar for a moment while he goes down the high five assembly line in the Sounds dugout. Here's the pitch to Wilken. And it's swung on and missed. I was talking with Sounds hitting coach Tim Doherty last week. He was showing me the guitar. And Doherty wants to use it after the year as a fundraiser for a local charity. And do it, you know, like an auction item, a silent auction item, and raise money since it's got all the autographs on it. And when guys have come down to rehab, they've signed the guitar. Jackson Churio signed it earlier this year, even though he didn't homer in his couple of days on rehab. He signed the guitar. The 1-2, Wilken takes outside. So it's become a very cool item. It's not just to celebrate home runs for the team in the dugout. It can help a good cause later on. Baddoo will put another tally mark under his autograph on that home run guitar. The 2-2. Wilken hits a check swing foul right side. The count holds. Well, the first few games of this series have been tight. A 2-1 final, a 5-3. I'm sorry, that was went back to Memphis. 6-5 final, a 4-3 final, and a 3-2 final. All one-run games. Sounds have a nice lead early tonight. Here's a breaking ball swung on and missed by Wilken. That is strike three, and that ends the inning. But not before the Sounds homer two more times. Naylor and Baddoo. And we go to inning number three. It's the Sounds 6 and Indianapolis nothing.
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3: Sounds lead 6-0 as we start the third here at First Horizon Park. Dominic Fletcher leads off for Indianapolis. Coleman Crow goes back to work, and we are pleased to be joined by a special guest here for a little bit. Connor Fennell is in the house, Vanderbilt pitcher. Here's the first pitch by Crow, and it's a curveball strike on Dominic Fletcher. Connor, welcome. How are you?
14: I'm good. How are you?
3: I'm doing well. Thanks for coming in. There's a lot going on tonight at the ballpark. And earlier this summer, as Fletcher pops it up, left side of the mound, Wilkin, the third baseman, comes in and makes the catch, one away. Earlier this summer, the Sounds and the College Baseball Series announced that there will be a Nashville College Baseball Series here next spring at First Horizon Park, March 5, 6, and 7, involving you and your Vanderbilt Commodores, as well as Cincinnati, Ohio State, and Virginia Tech. Here's a swing and a foul back. And tickets are on sale for that. We've got a commercial that plays on our broadcast that promotes it. Website information is already out there, but folks can go to collegebaseballseries.com/Nashville. And we're glad to have some of the folks who are helping put on that tournament in town for a few days, and good enough to have you coming by as well. First of all, how'd your first pitch go? Everything good? I mean, you've thrown a few pitches in your life. Did it go okay?
14: Yeah, it was great. I mean, threw it for a strike. But
3: did we get a radar reading on it?
14: Yeah, maybe 65.
3: Kessinger fouls one away, and it's 0-2. Well, what do you think, man? What comes to mind? It'll be early season for you guys. You guys will be a couple of weeks in by that time, since you normally start around Valentine's Day, and that'll become a pretty big part of your non-conference schedule.
14: Yeah, I mean, I'm really excited. It's a beautiful park, and, you know, I've never got to play in it, so I'm really excited to get out here. I mean, the mound seemed pretty nice from when I was on it, but
3: yeah, you got the early intel on it tonight.
14: Yeah, just got to pray for some warm weather, you know, that early in the year.
3: Yeah.
14: But, yeah, we're really excited. I'm really excited for this year. We got a lot of talent this year, so.
3: Kessinger fouls it away to count 1-2. We're with Connor Fennell from the Vanderbilt Commodores baseball team. Sounds lead 6-0 here in the third, and the 1-2 pitch is swung on and fouled away. Vanderbilt's played a few games here over the years. We're thrilled to have you guys and those other programs coming here next March. I know you're from out east, right? New Hampshire, am I correct?
14: Yes, sir.
3: What? Give me a sense, how many minor league and or major league ballparks have you been to in some variety as a fan or otherwise?
14: I mean, not too many. Out of high school, I wasn't the biggest recruit, so, you know, I didn't go to all those big tournaments and stuff, but, you know, I've obviously been to Fenway and played a state championship in Fisher Cat Stadium, the Blue Jays AA team. But
3: nice.
14: Other than that, I've been to Brave Stadium.
3: Here's a shot up the middle, backhanded sliding, stopped by Murray, and he throws the first in time. Right after that ball went scorching by Coleman Crow. Thankfully, it didn't hit him. You know those feelings, Connor, when it's coming right back at you.
14: That's scary.
3: And Murray just made a great play.
14: That was a beautiful play.
3: But go ahead.
14: Yeah, haven't been to too many ballparks, so excited to get some more. I mean, the Vanderbilt has taken me to a couple. We played at Globe Life this last year. I think that's probably the most beautiful park I've ever played baseball in, so that was a really fun experience.
3: Derek Berg checks and went around. It's 0-1. Two down, third inning. Sounds lead 6-0. We're with Connor Fennell, Vanderbilt pitcher. And, man, you've been a huge part of the Commodores staff the last couple of years. Here's the 0-1. And Berg swings and fouls it away. All-American, 6-0 record, 84 strikeouts in 53 innings. Among the nation's leaders in strikeouts. I know you guys were not happy with how the win total turned out, and you've got some unfinished business for next year. But for you individually, Crows 0-2, Berg takes strike three called, and we will finish the question to you when we come back. Coleman Crow, wasting no time, works a 1-2-3, gets good defense behind him, and we'll continue with Connor Fennell and Commodore Baseball when we come back. We go to the bottom of the third, Sound 6, Indianapolis nothing.
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17: Hi, I'm Nicole Kidman. 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
3: Tyler Black leads off the bottom of the third here at First Horizon Park. Sounds lead 6-0. And Noah Davis trying to find a way to settle in here. The Sounds have barraged him with 6 runs and 4 hits and 3 homers so far. And we continue to be joined for a little bit longer by Connor Fennell, Vanderbilt standout pitcher. Next March, the Nashville College Baseball Series will be here at First Horizon Park as Black takes a strike. And again, that ticket information is out there for you at collegebaseballseries.com/Nashville. It's an event that's been to other markets going back to 2021, and we're thrilled it's coming to this ballpark in March as Black lines a base hit to right. Leadoff single, and it'll bring up Luis Matos. Vanderbilt, Cincinnati, Ohio State, and Virginia Tech will be in the Nashville College Baseball Series. And Connor, I was giving out kind of your credentials from this past season when that last half inning ended. Obviously, the team did not have the ultimate season you guys wanted, but for you individually, what did you like most about the way your season went last year with Vandy?
14: Yeah, I mean, obviously it didn't end the way the team wanted, and I know it wasn't the season I wanted exactly either. But, I mean, I had a new record for strikeouts, so it was okay. And, I mean, obviously throwing that many innings and staying healthy is a blessing, so very thankful for that. And got to play at some really cool places, so.
3: Matos takes a strike. What have you learned in your couple of years now as a college pitcher compared to high school? And a pickoff throw to first, Black is in a rundown now. He lost his footing trying to get back to the bag, and he is tagged out. A 1-3 pickoff of Black, one away. And I know you were drafted this past year, didn't sign. There certainly looks like there could be a professional future for you. But from high school to college, how would you describe some of the things you've learned about trying to stay healthy, preparing, fall ball, spring ball, being ready for the long season, which only gets longer the higher levels you go?
14: Yeah, I mean, you really got to take care of your body. You know, you're going to go through a lot, especially in fall ball, where there's, you know, you're doing a lot, and then you're traveling a lot in the spring, so you got to do a lot of stuff to take care of your body. You got to make sure you stay healthy, especially nowadays. There's injuries left and right with people. I mean, we have a lot of people getting hurt and just hoping that they come back as fast as possible. But you got to do everything you can to make sure your body stays healthy.
3: Matos bounces one wide of third. Valdez has it and throws to first in time. 2 down. And Ethan Murray coming up. You alluded to it last inning. You mentioned you guys have a lot of talent coming for next spring's team. Give me a sense of your optimism. What excites you the most about what you guys can be next season?
14: Yeah, I mean, I'm really excited to see this freshman class coming in. This freshman class is the number one ranked class in the country coming in, and Vanderbilt hasn't had this freshman class like this in a couple of years since Kumar Rocker and Jack Leiter were there. So I'm really excited to see them and how they develop and how mature they are once they get to campus. And I'm just excited to see how we can build this team and get back to Omaha.
3: Ethan Murray takes a breaking ball down and away at a two-run single in the first. Sounds lead 6-0 in the third. And the 1-0 coming. And Murray swings and foul tips it. And that one got a piece of the catcher, Berg. And it's 1-1 on Murray. If folks out there haven't seen you pitch yet, give us a sense of kind of your pitch mix and how much has it evolved since high school.
14: Yeah, I mean, it's definitely evolved a lot since high school. I had a lot of progress to make, especially to get myself to where I am today at Vanderbilt. But, yeah, I mean, I got 5 pitches right now, fastball, cutter, changeup, sweeper, and slider. But I'm a fast-paced guy. You know, I work really fast.
3: Yeah.
14: As there's been a rule implemented where they got to get their eyes up in time. But, yeah, I'm a fast-paced guy that attacks the zone and attacks everyone. So my games aren't usually too long if they're going well.
3: 2-1 pitch, and Murray takes down and away. Yeah, I'm sure plenty of people are familiar with you, but if there's some out there like, wait, Connor Fennell, why do I know that name? Well, there's the Connor Fennell rule that basically forces you to have to give the batter at least a little bit of a chance to be ready. Describe the Connor Fennell rule.
14: Well, yeah, so my first year at Vanderbilt, the rule, I think, was they just had to be in the box or have their hands ready. So a lot of people would, you know, look at the pitch clock and wait so I couldn't go while they weren't looking. So they made the rule that they have to have their eyes and their hands up before I can start pitching, because there were a lot of times last year where I stole strikes from people because they were looking at the plate with their hands up and they were technically ready.
3: So it's got to be the eyes and the hands. We see it from time to time here at AAA with the pitch counts. The plate umpire will step out and remind the pitcher, like pointing at his eyes, like, hey, you got to let the batter see you. I hadn't really considered the hands part of it, but I get it now that if it's one or the other, you as the pitcher, you're like, I'm going. And,
14: yep.
3: So now you're forced to wait till they're looking at you and the hands are up. Murray walked. Eduardo Garcia takes outside for a ball. I mean, your defense has to love it, too. I'm sure you get that feedback.
14: Yes. I, at Dayton as well, I mean, my defense has always said they love how fast-paced it is because, you know, it gets them off the field quick if I'm throwing well and gets them into hit. So less time on their feet, so they're more ready to go and produce once they get into the dugout.
3: 2-0 on Garcia, and he takes outside. And let's be honest, some of those February games, if they're chilly, Nobody hates that you might be breezing through the ball game for him a little bit.
14: Yeah, you definitely don't want to be having 45-minute innings out there walking people in that cold.
3: Garcia, number 9 hitter, grounded out to third earlier. Connor Fennell with us, Vanderbilt pitcher. The Nashville College Baseball Series coming to First Horizon Park next March. And Davis on 3-0, misses down and away, and now he's walked back-to-back hitters again. He had that 35-pitch first inning, gave up 2 homers in the second, and now has walked 2 more guys. The Indianapolis bullpen was warming in the first inning. It settled down, and now they may have to get action started again. Davis is at 65 pitches, and here's Sal Frelick now. 2-on, 2-out, and the pitch is popped up by Frelick. Down the left field line, jab over near the sidewall, and it's out of play. What's something that has become one of your favorite things about being a college baseball player and being at Vanderbilt that you hadn't really considered as much as some of the other factors before you got to school? What have you grown to love that maybe surprised you or was a pleasant surprise?
14: Yeah, I mean, being at Vanderbilt's a very special program. Being able to play under someone like Coach Corbin and learn from him.
3: Frelick with a drive, deep right field, Rodriguez back, looks up, it's gone! Sal Frelick, welcome back to First Horizon Park. A 3-run homer to right on a sinker down and in. Frelick blasting one out to right field. His first home run and RBIs on this Brewers rehab assignment. And Sounds fans know what to do when Frelick is in the house. They're probably going to be standing and cheering. And this one makes it 9-0 Sounds. That thing got out in a hurry. Here's Bo Naylor, who's already got 2 home runs, and Naylor takes outside for a ball. Frelick hit that 391 feet. It was a sinker that just kind of sunk right into the bat path for a left-handed batter. Now the 1-0, and Naylor takes inside for a ball. Naylor hit a two-run homer in the first and a solo homer in the second. Now the 2-0 pitch, and Naylor takes a strike. This park, Connor, don't worry, is not normally this hit.

0: I mean, there's no other program like Vanderbilt in the country. I knew coming in that it would be, you know, hard training-wise, and there's going to be a lot on your plate being at a school like that in the SEC. But, you know, Coach Corbin doesn't just teach you to be a great baseball player. He teaches you to be a great man and a great human as well. And I think that's one thing that, you know, you don't get going to another school, and that's one thing that I love about being at Vanderbilt, and a main reason why I wanted to come back this year.
1: 3-2 on Naylor. Here's the windup by Davis in the pitch. And Naylor, it's a high fly ball out to center. Fletcher over toward the gap. He's under it, and he makes the catch. And that will end the inning. Connor, man, thank you for coming by. This was great. I appreciate it. And best of luck next year. And we look forward to seeing you and the Commodores in early March right here at this ballpark.
0: Yes, sir. Thank you for having me.
1: All right, Vanderbilt standout Connor Fennell. And the Sounds get 3 runs in the inning on a Sal Frelick homer. We go to the fourth inning. It's the Sounds 9 and Indianapolis nothing.
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1: It is 9-0 Sounds in the fourth inning as Coleman Crowe fires to Mitch Jebb in for strike one. Crowe has seen the minimum so far and not given up a base hit, while the Sounds have done nothing but bash the ball all over the ballpark against Noah Davis. Here's a swing and a foul back by Jeb. Thanks again to Connor Fennell for coming by, Vanderbilt pitcher. Some folks here in town this weekend getting excited for the Nashville College Baseball Series at First Horizon Park, March 5th, 6th, and 7th with Cincinnati, Ohio State, Virginia Tech, and Vanderbilt playing in that event over a three-day period. This one is out of the zone on Jeb. It's been to several different ballparks the last few years, and the folks at Rev Entertainment do a great job with that event. Here's a bouncer foul right side. Again, go to collegebaseballseries.com/Nashville for ticket details. There are home plate reserved tickets that are the premier offer of that event. It includes reserved seating behind home plate and reserved parking for all 3 days, plus commemorative merchandise, early entry, and other incentives. 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And Mitch Jebb wraps it on the ground out to second. Routine for Murray. Ethan throws out Mitch Jebb. One down. Crow's got two strikeouts so far. Strikeouts by Sounds pitchers all season long are brought to you by Circle K. Looking to save at the pump? 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Nick York takes a ball. York bounced to Crow in the first inning.

0: He's blowing toward the left field corner, the pitch, and it's swung on, lofted out to center. Matos is there, and it carries to him for the second out. Well, the parent club Brewers got a much-needed win last night late at Dodger Stadium, and they will continue against the Dodgers tonight with Robert Gasser up against Yoshinobu Yamamoto. The out-of-town scoreboard update is brought to you by Matt Hardin Law, a personal injury law firm for Tennesseans, by Tennesseans. They're part of your local community and here to help you back to your life after a car wreck or personal injury. Matt Hardin Law, the local firm that locals trust. And Manuel Valdez, the batter with two down here in the fourth inning. 9-0 Sounds. The Brewers had been swept in San Diego. Here's a liner out to right, shallow and down for a base hit. Valdez is on, and that's the first Indianapolis hit tonight. Brings up Jonathan Rodriguez. And the Brewers were trailing late at the Dodgers. They had a lead. Former Sound Max Muncy last night hit a three-run homer to turn the game around. Then the Brewers rallied in the ninth and upended the Dodgers. And the Cubs had already lost yesterday, so the Brewers enter play today with a four-game lead on the Cubs. And a huge turn for the Brewers, it felt like last night. Here's a ball outside to Rodriguez. I've said it before, Rick Sweet has talked about it. It is certainly true at the big league level too, if not more so. There are certain wins in a long baseball season or losses that feel like they're worth more than one win, or they hurt you more than one loss. The 1-0 pitch is up high. And to me, it felt like that was a win last night for the Brewers that felt like it was worth more than one win. Jake Bauer said after the game, you know, I think we just need to chill out more than anything. Here's the throw to first. It gets away from Burke. He'll grab it before Valdez can think about second base. But the Brewers the last several years don't have many long losing streaks. And the way that road trip had started to San Diego, and you're going up against the Dodgers and all the storylines and history from last year's NLCS and then the Tarek Skubal trade, and for the Brewers to rally the way they did late last night and take one from the Dodgers to go back to four ahead of the Cubs felt huge. The Cubs won today against the Cardinals at Wrigley 3-0. Here's the 2-0. And Rodriguez swings and misses. So it's Brewers-Dodgers later tonight. And the Brewers without Abner Uribe. They recalled Grant Anderson from the Sounds because Uribe is on the injured list with a right forearm strain. Here's the 2-1. And a swing and a miss. Got a sinker by him, and it's 2-2. Adam McAlvey covers the Brewers for MLB.com and Brewers.com, and he tweeted that Uribe said he had an MRI and was told the results were encouraging, and Uribe was able to play some catch yesterday and today. There's no timetable right now for his return. Here's a ball outside on Rodriguez. That's a big weapon in the back end of that Brewers bullpen that they've got to try to replace, at least for a little while. Former Sound Abner Uribe going on the IL today up there. So Grant Anderson is gone from the Sounds, back up with the Brewers. And the Sounds have two open spots on their roster, not one. Ground ball to second. Murray gobbles it up, and he throws to first in time. Rodriguez is gone, and Coleman Crowe works around that single by Valdez. No runs, one hit, one left. Sounds baseball is driven by your Middle Tennessee Toyota dealers. 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And we go to the bottom of the fourth inning. It's the Sounds 9 and Indianapolis nothing.
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0: Blake Burke leads off the bottom of the fourth inning for the Sounds. They are up 9-0 on the back of four home runs tonight. And Noah Davis at 74 pitches continues and fires outside to Burke. Burke has grounded to short and lined out to center. Nine runs on six hits for the Sounds. No runs, one hit for Indianapolis. The pitch, Burke takes outside. If you're just tuning in, Bo Naylor hit a two-run homer right away in the first inning after Sal Frelick had walked. Now the 2-0, and Burke takes a strike. And then later in that first inning, Ethan Murray hit a two-run single. Bo Naylor and Akil Baddoo each homered with a solo shot in the second. And then Sal Frelick belted a three-run homer in the third. The 2-1. Burke fouls it away. Baddoo on deck. And then Wilkin here in the fourth. Credit to Noah Davis for finding a way to keep going. His bullpen has been close to replacing him a couple of times, it has felt like. And he's trying to fight his way through. The 2-2. Strike three called. He got Blake Burke looking on a fastball. Second, make it third strikeout for Noah Davis. And here's Akil Baddoo. Don't forget, you can watch the Sounds for free on the Bally Sports Live app. You can also watch Sounds games live and on demand with a subscription to MLB TV or MLB Plus. And tomorrow and Sunday, you can watch the games locally here throughout Middle Tennessee on MyTV 30. Here's Baddoo, and he takes a strike. Baddoo walked in the first, then homered in the second. His first home run since he's come back off the IL. The 0-1 is low. There's the screwball from Noah Davis that he throws about 6% of the time. It's his least used pitch, but he dropped it there. 1-1 coming, and Baddoo, it's a high fly ball out to left center field. Fletcher back near the track. He is on the track, and he makes the catch. Baddoo gave it a ride, but did not get enough of it to the opposite field. Boy, it's good to see him rocketing the ball, though, the way he lined that single last night in the 10th inning. Home run tonight, that was to the opposite field at 103 off the bat. And there are two down for Brock Wilkin. And Baddoo is the Sounds cleanup hitter presented by TDOT. Litter is a big problem in Tennessee, but you can do something about it. Here's the pitch, up and in on Wilkin. See how you can join the Nobody Trashes Tennessee movement at NobodyTrashesTennessee.com. Next one coming, and Wilkin takes a sweeper for a strike. Wilkin has walked and struck out. Here's the 1-1, and it's swung on, yanked foul down the left field line. I'd said earlier Noah Davis was originally drafted by the Reds. He got his first big league chance with the Rockies. He got dealt to the Rockies at the trade deadline of 2021, put on the 40-man roster after that year. Got to the big leagues for the first time in 2022. Became a free agent after 24, signed with Boston, but then got traded to the Dodgers right around opening day last year. Here's the 1-2 coming, and Wilkin chops it foul. And he was up and down four times last year to the Dodgers. He had five outings total with L.A., 21 outings for Oklahoma City. Then later got picked up by the Twins, was up and down with them a couple of times. So he totaled 35 outings at AAA last year between OKC and St. Paul. Wilkin takes down and away. It's 2-2. And had a 3.88 ERA at this level last year. He's had 27 outings in the big leagues, and up there is ERA around 9.5. 2-2 pitch. Wilkin takes outside on a sweeper. Righty on righty, bases empty, two down. Sounds by 9 in the fourth. Here's the 3-2 pitch, and Wilkin swings and misses on a cutter. And that is a clean inning for Noah Davis. He needed that. Sounds go 1-2-3. We go to the fifth. Sounds Baseball is driven by your Middle Tennessee Toyota dealers. 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
0: Top of the fifth inning on this Friday night. It's all Sounds so far. 9-0 they lead Indianapolis. Coleman Crowe delivers to Tyler Callahan. The first pitch is up and away, ball one. And we just had a ballpark proposal in between innings, and she said yes. That was a very cool moment. The 1-0 swung on, lifted out to left. Black backing up on it, and near the warning track makes the catch. One down. We've seen a few of those on the video board this year. They do the group announcements, and then every now and then the very last one is a "Will you marry me?" from somebody to somebody, and then they show those two fans in their seat location, and the ballpark was loving that one a moment ago. That was, how do I want to say this? Not the youngest couple we've ever seen get engaged, and I think it made it even sweeter. The fans were reacting very much in favor of the newly engaged couple. Deuce Gorson takes low for a ball. Here's the 1-0, and that is down low for a ball. She was very surprised by his proposal, it looked like, based on the shots we saw on the video board. Coleman Crowe back to Deuce Gorson. 2-0 coming from the righty. Here it is. And Gorson takes outside for a ball. Some movement in the Indianapolis bullpen. Again, credit to Noah Davis. It's been a rough night, but he got his team at least, if he's done, through four. At one point, it looked like he might not get out of the first inning. Gorson takes a strike on a sinker. And there again is that sinker from Crowe. He talked about that pitch with us on the pregame show last week in Memphis. Especially against lefties, that's become a really good complement for him to the cutter. 3-1 pitch now, and a curveball is fouled away. Curveball is always old reliable for Crowe. He threw the curve more than any other pitch in that six-inning scoreless effort last Thursday in Memphis, but then followed closely by the cutter. and then a good amount of sinkers. That's a trio for him right now. The curve, the cutter, the sinker. 3-2, check swing, foul tip, strike three. Gorson's gone. The curveball again for Crow. And that's his third strikeout. Two outs in the fifth, and the batter, Dominic Fletcher. Sounds will play tomorrow night as the Nashville Brewskis. And the first 1,000 fans can get the Brewmaster shirt giveaway presented by Nobody Trashes Tennessee on a Hit City Saturday. Here's a chopper right side by Fletcher. Glove by Burke. Spins, feeds Crow on the bag. Nicely done. A 3-1 put out from Burke to Crow. And a 1-2-3 fifth inning for the Indianapolis offense. Colm and Crow on cruise control again. Nothing happening for the Indians. We go to the bottom of the fifth. Still Sounds 9, Indy nothing.
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0: Join the Sounds on Sunday night for the homestand finale against Indianapolis. Gates open at 5, the first pitch at 6:05. It's a Vanderbilt night here on the Sounds while celebrating Vanderbilt with fellow Commodores. Sounds have a special ticket offer out there for Commodore fans. 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And it's a Sunday family fun day with kids round the bases after the game presented by First Horizon. Tyler Black leads off the fifth inning for the Sounds. They lead 9-0. Derek Diamond is the new Indy pitcher. And after missing outside with ball one, he misses inside with ball two. Black a walk and a single tonight. Here's the 2-0, and Tyler takes a strike. Sounds upcoming schedule brought to you by Flip Seats, the official ticket resale partner of the Sounds. 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And Tyler hits a hot shot left side and off the glove of Valdez, off the glove of Kessinger, and Black is saved. That was hit toward like the normal shortstop area, but they had Valdez off the line, Kessinger toward the middle. So with one third baseman going to his left and a shortstop to his right, each guy got his glove on it, but nobody could make a play. And Black is on for the third time tonight. The infield single brings up Luis Matos. 9-0 Sounds in the fifth. Derek Diamond ready, and the pitch. And Matos takes up high for a ball. So Noah Davis went four innings, gave up 9 runs on 6 hits. He walked 6. 5 of those 6 walks came around to score. He struck out 4 batters on 89 pitches. The 1-0, Matos lines it foul off the netting right side. First action of the series for Derek Diamond. 5-0 with a 4.50 ERA in 19 outings this year for Indianapolis. bearded right-hander working third base side of the rubber. And his 1-1 to Matos is on the way. And it's up and in for a ball. First time at AAA for Diamond. He's 25 years old. And the Pirates drafted him out of Ole Miss. Sixth round in 2022. He's a California native. And the pitch. Matos fouls it away. Sounds like Brandon Sproat on the mound tomorrow night against left-hander Hunter Barco. Two highly regarded young arms. That'll be fun tomorrow night. 6:35 first pitch. Sproat against Barco. Sproat made his Sounds debut last weekend after he'd been optioned by the Brewers following the trade deadline. And Barco's been a top Pirates pitching prospect for a few years. 2-2. Matos fouls it away. The Brewers continuing to use a six-man rotation. It's led to a lot of other roster shuffling with their bullpen the last several days. They're coming out now to check on Derek Diamond. Pitching coach, it seems like, noticed something from the dugout that he wanted to investigate with Diamond. And a member of the athletic training staff's going out as well. Drew Bennis is their pitching coach. Eric Patterson, their manager's out there. And Diamond having a conversation with an entire group right now. Ty Krause, the plate umpire, is out there as well. But Sproat will make his second Sound start tomorrow and his first Horizon Park debut opposite Hunter Barco. And then it's a rematch Sunday night from the series opener. Tyson Hardin against left-hander Connor Whitgriff. Still a conversation going here on the mound with Diamond. And they're going to make a change. Eric Patterson is going to make a change. He wants a lefty. He's got his lineup card out. And one of his coaches has jogged toward the mound to figure out which guy Patterson wants to start warming. They're going to take Derek Diamond out of this ballgame. He threw his last pitch, kind of recoiled a little bit, and as we see replay, there was a little bit of a wince, but it's tough to tell what he was feeling or what part of the body was leading to that reaction. So they are going to make a change here. Sounds have Tyler Black at first. It's a 2-2 count on Luis Matos, and whichever guy is coming in for Indianapolis had not been warming up and will get as long as is needed on the mound to get ready. So Derek Diamond coming out. The Sounds lead 9-0 here in the fifth inning. We'll step aside with an injury-caused pitching change on 94.9 The Fan and the Sounds Radio Network.
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20: Hi, I'm Nicole Kidman. 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Solving undiagnosed diseases? Actually, that's exactly where a broken arm belongs. At Vanderbilt Health, they know that solving the most complex problems prepares them to solve any problem. 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
0: An injury to Derek Diamond has led to a pitching change for Indianapolis here in the bottom of the fifth inning. The Sounds are leading the game 9-0. They've got Tyler Black at first and a 2-2 count on Luis Matos. And Cy Nielsen is the new pitcher for Indianapolis, a lefty. They just added him to their roster today. And he's getting as long as he needs to warm up before he inherits that 2-2 count against Luis Matos. So while we have a moment, let's pause 10 seconds for station identification on 94.9 The Fan and the Sounds Radio Network.
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0: Cy Nielsen about to make his AAA debut, just added today from AA Altoona. He's 25 years old, drafted in the eighth round in 2022 by the Pirates out of Brigham Young. Like we said earlier, they lost infielder Billy Cook to a big league call-up today and pitcher Wilbur Dotel, so they added Cy Nielsen to their roster today. And he's getting right into the ballgame. Down at AA this year, he'd worked in 33 outings, had an ERA of 5.60, and spent all of last year at AA. 57 strikeouts, 29 walks in 53 innings at AA for Nielsen. Cy Ballard Nielsen from Cedar City, Utah. Gets Matos with a 2-2 count after Derek Diamond threw that last pitch, got a visit from an athletic trainer, and left the game. So Matos digs in, nobody out, Sounds up by 9 in the fifth. And the pitch, Matos fouls it away. Matos has popped out and grounded out. Here's the 2-2, and that's off the inside. 92 on the radar gun on the fastball from Nielsen. Seven of the nine Sounds have already been on base tonight. Matos trying to join that group. The 3-2, and he bounces one left side towards short. Kessinger to his right has it. Go to second, one. Turn to first. Not in time. Matos beats it out. They got Black on the force play. So 6-4 at second base, one down, and now Ethan Murray comes up. All the call-ups and transactions today brought to you by the Tennessee Lottery. Play new August instant games today for your chance to win exciting cash prizes and a trip to your favorite game show. 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Here's the pitch, and it's taken for a strike. Sounds had a lot of movement today. But by the end of the day, they still have two open spots on the active roster. Re-added Jared Koenig and Lyon Richardson in the bullpen. Reinstated Ramon Rodriguez at catcher from the injured list. Swing and a miss by Murray. But then Grant Anderson got called up. Darian Miller and Jack Seppings were sent back to AA Biloxi. Now the 0-2, and Murray loops it foul out of play. So Rodriguez and Miller at the catching position, part of the moves today. The Sounds then still have three catchers, Naylor, Carroll, and Rodriguez. Carroll has the night off from the DH role. Here's the 0-2. Murray swings and misses strike three. A curveball got him, and there's the second out of the inning. We still have not seen Carroll catch for more than a month. Rick Sweet had said yesterday Carroll continues to move in the right direction toward that happening. He's been DH only now for more than a month. but hopefully soon can be back behind the plate. Bo Naylor has that role tonight. Here's the pitch, and it's lined by Garcia to third, caught by a leaping and Manuel Valdez. So Cy Nielsen comes in and does his job. He gets three quick outs. The Sounds don't score in the fifth. One hit and one left. And we go to the sixth inning. Sounds 9, Indianapolis nothing.
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0: 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Coleman Crowe against Gray Kessinger, and the first pitch is chopped foul up the right side. A hesitant swing there by Kessinger on the Coleman Crowe cutter. Crow's been terrific again tonight. He has given up one hit. He's coming off six scoreless innings last Thursday in Memphis. He winds and deals, and Kessinger takes a strike on a sinker. Entering tonight, Crow had given up just four earned runs in his last 23 and two-thirds innings. Here's the 0-2, and that's up and away. He's been racking up the strikeouts. Here's the 1-2, and that's low for a ball. In fact, he'd had 23 strikeouts in 23 and two-thirds in his last four starts. His fan three tonight, 2-2 pitch. And there's the curve down and away, full count on Gray Kessinger. Their number eight batter grounded out to second his first time. 9-0 Sounds in the sixth. Derek Berg on deck and then Mitch Jebb. 3-2. And it swung on, popped up. Left center field, Black and Matos converge. And it'll be Matos, the center fielder, to make the catch. One down. Brewers underway in a little bit out at Dodger Stadium. Game two in that four-game series. Kurt Hoge covers the Brewers for the Milwaukee Journal Sentinel and shared some injury updates after Brewers manager Pat Murphy met with the media. Bryce Tarang remains day-to-day. He's not in their lineup tonight. Here's the pitch, and it's off the outside to Berg. The Brewers obviously are hoping to avoid the injured list for Tarang. Hitting is not bothering him. Here's the 1-0, and it's down and away for a ball. Tarang dealing with some knee soreness that has kept him out of the lineup. The 2-0 swung on line toward the middle over Murray, a base hit into center. That was a rocket by Derek Berg, and only the second hit tonight for Indianapolis. Now Mitch Jebb comes up, one out, one on. And if playing the field goes well for Sal Frelick, which he's doing tonight as planned, Pat Murphy said it, quote, would not be too many days away, end quote, for Frelick on this rehab assignment. Sal out in right field right now as Kroll works on Mitch Jebb. And the pitch up and away for a ball. And there's optimism that Cooper Pratt's stint on the injured list with that hamstring issue will be a minimum stay. But the update on Pratt is that he would need rehab assignment at-bats before returning. Here's a swing of foul. The Brewers were in San Diego. Now they're in L.A., a week-long West Coast trip. They're off Monday, and then they've got a multi-series homestand with Seattle and the Braves. Meanwhile, the Sounds next week will be in Norfolk. So if Pratt has a rehab assignment, geography may play a role. Here's the 1-1 by Kroll, and it's chopped foul right side. Whether Pratt would join the Sounds on a rehab assignment, if indeed he has one, as it sounds like he might. The Brewers' High A Wisconsin Timber Rattlers affiliate is home next week. Here's the 1-2. And that's strike three called on Jeb. Crow got him looking with a curveball. Fourth strikeout for Crow, and two down in the sixth inning. And here's Nick York. 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York is grounded out and flied out. Crow with a glove tucked to the chest, now ready at the belt, and he throws to first to check on Berg, who's back safely. So an encouraging update on Cooper Pratt, that his stint on the injured list may be a minimum stay. The 0-1, strike called on York. And hopefully Terang can avoid the injured list. But it's been a different look for the Brewers the last couple nights. Andrew Vaughn's been playing third. He's going to play third base again tonight. Joey Ortiz will be at short with Pratt not in there. David Hamilton at second base. Not the usual infield alignment for the Brewers. But they got a big win last night. The 0-2. Swing and a miss. Strike three. Coleman Crow strikes out Nick York. And that is six scoreless for Crow. He is humming right along. Another dominant start for Crow. And we go to the bottom of the sixth inning. It remains the Sounds 9 and Indianapolis nothing.
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0: We'll do some baseball trivia here in the bottom of the sixth inning. 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It is 9-0 Sounds here in the bottom of the sixth inning. Sal Frelick, a part of it with a three-run homer. And now he leads off the sixth with Naylor and Burke to follow. Here's the pitch, and Cy Nielsen delivers. It's fouled away by Frelick. Sal, this year for the Brewers, has four home runs, the last of which came on July 11th in Pittsburgh. Here's a one-hopper back to the mound. Gloved by Nielsen, and he flips it over to first for the out. One down, Frelick retired. Here comes Bo Naylor. I'll give you a trivia question. You need to email your answer to radiobooth@nashvillesounds.com. Radiobooth@nashvillesounds.com. Include your name and what city you're listening from in the email so we can identify you on the air if you're the winner. And if you're the first one to get it right, you'll win two tickets to a Sounds game. Naylor yanks it foul up the right side. And you'll also automatically be entered for a chance at the end of the month to win a $300 value prize from JLS Mechanical, a free one-year membership to their gold-tier maintenance plan. Naylor's got two homers already tonight. Here's the 0-1. And he drives one down the right field line in the corner. Foul. Pulled at foul. And Bo Naylor not far from becoming the ninth Sound ever to have a three-homer game. Luke Adams did it June 21st in Memphis. He's the most recent. The Sounds have never had two guys do it in the same season. Now the 0-2. And Naylor takes outside for a ball. Two-run homer by Naylor in the first and a solo shot in the second. Two of the four home runs hit tonight by the Sounds. Here's the 1-2, and Naylor smacks it foul the other way. I got a Pirates question here for you, since Indianapolis is in town. AAA for the Buccos, and the Sounds back in the day were AAA for the Pirates. Here's one down low for a ball. Before the Sounds became a Brewers affiliate for the first time in 2005, they had been a Pirates affiliate. And in fact, there's a former Sound as a possible answer in this question. Here's the pitch. And Naylor, it's a high fly ball out to right. Playable. Jonathan Rodriguez over toward the gap. Camps under it. Makes the catch. Two down. In their very long franchise history, the Pittsburgh Pirates have had two players win a Rookie of the Year award. Name one of the two. I will tell you they have both happened this century, and one of them is a former Sound. Name one of the two players in Pirates history to win a Rookie of the Year award. Blake Burke bounces one back to the mound, knocked down by Nielsen off his leg. He picks it up and throws to first in time, and it's a 1-2-3 inning for the Sounds offense here in the sixth inning. So name one of the two players in Pirates history to win the Rookie of the Year award. Send in your answer to radiobooth@nashvillesounds.com, and we'll see in a bit if we've got a winner. Sounds go in order. Coleman Crow coming back out. We go to the seventh inning. Sounds 9, Indianapolis nothing.
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0: Coleman Crowe will at least begin the seventh inning. Caleb Bowman is warming in the Sounds bullpen, and the Sounds lead 9-0 thanks to two homers by Bo Naylor, one by Sal Frelick on Brewers Rehab, and one by Akil Baddoo. Crow starts against Enmanuel Valdez and dumps in a curveball for strike one. It's 9-0 Sounds. They're out hitting Indianapolis 7-2. Valdez chops one foul. Brewers play a little bit later tonight at Dodger Stadium. We told you the Cubs beat the Cardinals 3-0 at Wrigley Field today. Brewers are four games ahead of the Cubs. The White Sox got a 9-5 win at the Tigers. Former Sound Brian Hudson pitched a scoreless inning in that game. Here's a liner foul left side out of play. And the Reds beat the Marlins 1-0 behind Beach High School alum Chase Burns. He's 14-2. A 1-0 win for the Reds over the Marlins. Here's the 0-2. And it's up and in for a ball on Valdez. Former Sound Emilio Pagan saved that game for the Reds. Burns beat Sandy Alcantara. So those are the finals around the big leagues. The 1-2, and Crow's curveball is hit out to left. Playable for Tyler Black. In, now over, and he's got it with two hands for out number one. And 6 1/3 tonight for Coleman Crow. His pitch count is not yet to 90. This is now his longest outing of the year. The Sounds just got 6 1/3 innings from Colton Gordon on Wednesday. Here's the pitch. There's the strike on Jonathan Rodriguez. Now the 0-1 coming, and Rodriguez takes a strike on the inside corner. Colton Gordon and Coleman Crowe, two of many Sounds pitchers who are showing that they are ready if the Brewers have a need. 0-2 coming, and Rodriguez takes it outside for a ball. The longest outing this year by a Sound was Tyson Harden in his AAA debut back in May. Now the 1-2 pitch, and that swung on, hit foul off to the right out of play. Crow's got a chance to go seven. Caleb Bowman getting ready in the bullpen. Rodriguez has walked and grounded out. One-two pitch. And a check swing. The pitch outside, and the batter didn't go. 2-2. Sounds trying to even the series. They'll have Brandon Sproat on the mound tomorrow night in Game 5. Next one coming, and a breaking ball hit foul up along third. Indianapolis's parent club, the Pirates, trying to take down the Red Sox in Pittsburgh. It's 8-3 in the ninth inning. Now the 2-2 by Crow. And Rodriguez strikes out swinging. Got a fastball by him for the second out. Six Ks for Crow. And Rick Sweet is coming out to get him. Crow with a pitch count in the mid-90s. Man, another terrific outing by Coleman Crow. 6 2/3 scoreless. So Crow has now given up just 4 earned runs in his last 30 1/3 innings. He will get a nice ovation as he heads toward the Sounds third base dugout. And Caleb Bowman is coming in. It's 9-0 Sounds in the seventh. 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
0: Caleb Bowman takes over for the Sounds in the top of the seventh. Two outs, bases empty, and a 9-0 lead for the Sounds. Bowman's first pitch to Tyler Callahan is a breaking ball low. Callahan is lined out to first and flied to left. Here's the 1-0, and that swung on, lashed out of play to the left. Coleman Crow with 6 2/3 scoreless innings tonight. Two hits, a walk, and 6 strikeouts. 63 strikes out of his 94 pitches. So that is 4 quality starts in his last 5 outings, and the exception was 1 out away from being a quality start. The 1-1, swung on, fouled away. 4 earned runs in his last 30 1/3 innings. And it's really since it started when he was back and fully healthy. He initially joined the Sounds early July on a rehab assignment. The 1-2 swung on, popped up. Shallow left center field. Black and Matos converge. It'll be Matos on the jog to make the catch. Bowman does his job to close out the seventh inning. And it's time to stretch on this Friday night. We go to the bottom of the seventh. Sounds 9, Indianapolis nothing.
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0: One pitch, one out for Nielsen here in the seventh, and the batter is Brock Wilken. Souths have had a lot of guys with a big night. Who's Hot, brought to you by Hoffman Brothers. 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Here's the 1-0, and Wilken takes a strike. Bo Naylor with two home runs. Tyler Black's been on base all three times. Sal Frelick and Akil Baddoo each with homers. And Frelick also checking a big box tonight on Brewers Rehab, playing defense for the first time. Wilken fouls it away. And Coleman Crow, dominant again on the mound. 6 2/3 scoreless. After tight games in the first three games of this series, the Sounds have owned this one. 1-2, and Wilken takes inside. And we do have a trivia winner. We'll get to that here in a second. We got a good mix of answers on this one tonight, asking you to name one of the two players in Pirates history to win a Rookie of the Year award. Here's a pop-up, shallow right, Gorson out, and he makes the catch over his shoulder. Nice play by Deuce Gorson. The right fielder Rodriguez was coming in. Gorson went out and handled it himself to get Wilken. Two outs. And here's Tyler Black. This was one of those nights where it was not the first couple, in fact, of emailers who got it right. We had to go a little bit and to determine our winner. And our winner is Jen, listening in Nashville. Jen in Nashville is the trivia winner. Jen wins two tickets to a Sounds game, and we'll reply to your email, Jen. You're also automatically entered for a chance at the end of the month to win that additional prize from JLS Mechanical HVAC. I said there was a former Sound involved, and I mentioned both guys have done it this century. Here's the 0-1, and Black takes down and away. Jen got the former Sound. Jason Bay, who was hurt to begin the 2004 season, played in four games for the Sounds, including hitting a homer, went on to win the NL Rookie of the Year that 04 season when the Sounds were a Pirates affiliate. Black hits a fly ball to deep center. Fletcher back on the track, runs it down. Black is out, and the Sounds are done here in the seventh inning. Paul Skeens, 2 years ago, the other possible right answer. Jason Bay and Paul Skeens, the two in Pirates history to win the Rookie of the Year award. Jen in Nashville, our trivia winner, and we'll do more tomorrow night in Game 5. We're heading to the eighth inning. It remains the Sounds 9 and Indianapolis nothing.
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0: Caleb Bowman starts the eighth inning with a 9-0 advantage.

0: advantage. He works on Deuce Gorson, and the first pitch, a check swing, and Gorson went around on a slider inside. And it's 0-1 on Gorson. A couple of changes here for the Sounds. We had said at the beginning of the night it was expected to be a partial game for Sal Frelick as Gorson fouls it away. And that has turned out to be the case. Frelick played 7 innings. And Jacob Herdebees is now in the game in center field, and Luis Matos has moved over to right. So put Herdebees in Frelick's spot in the batting order, leading off and now in center. And Matos is over in right. Sal Frelick, 1-for-3 with a homer and a walk tonight. 7 innings of defense in right field, playing on D for the first time on this rehab assignment. The 0-2. And it's up and away on Gorson. So good box checked tonight by Sal Frelick. We'll see what the weekend holds if he gets a 9-inning game of defense at some point. The 1-2. Swung on, line softly and back at third and into left, a base hit. Gorson singles the other way. And that is only the third Indianapolis hit tonight. And here's Dominic Fletcher. Bowman got the final out in the seventh for Coleman Crow. Bowman's on 5 days of rest, so good to see him getting some work tonight. That goes back to the Memphis series last Saturday when he worked 2 scoreless innings behind Garrett Stallings. Here's the pitch, and Fletcher fouls it away to the left. Indianapolis, the top team in the league standings entering the day by a half game over Worcester. And Worcester got beat by Buffalo 6-2 on the Harden Law out-of-town scoreboard. Harden Law, the local firm, that locals trust. Scranton-Wilkes-Barre 1 game back. They got beat. So Indianapolis may catch a break in that regard based on the other action around the league. Here's the 0-1. And it's swung on, fouled away. Sounds will see Durham in a few weeks. The Bulls are a game and a half back. Durham lost to Memphis, though, 12-2. And St. Paul got rained out. So you got 5 teams in the mix right now in the playoff chase. St. Paul got rained out. The other 4 have lost or are on the brink of losing. The 0-2. Swung on, lifted out to right. Matos cuts over in the alley and gets there to make the grab. Gorson goes back to first, and there's out number 1 in the 8th inning. And it brings up Gray Kessinger. Kessinger has grounded out and flied out tonight. 2 more games here on the homestand. 6:35 tomorrow, 6:05 on Sunday. There's a strike called. And then don't forget the Sounds are not only out of town next week, they're out of town the following week. They've got a 2-week road trip coming up to Norfolk and Jacksonville. The 0-1, and it's up high for a ball. Sounds haven't been to Norfolk since they opened the season there. They're making their second trip there and their second trip to Jacksonville. It's been pretty standard the last few years on the schedule to make 2 trips to those 2 spots. The 1-1. Swung on, fouled away. Jacksonville beat Syracuse twice today. They finished a suspended game from last night, and then Jacksonville won the originally scheduled game, too. 1-2 by Bowman. Kessinger bounces one towards short. Garcito is left, can't get it. It gets into left center. Herdebees will go play it in. Gorson goes to third on a base hit by Kessinger. A seeing eye single out of the reach of Garcia. Gettable ball, it looked like, off the bat, but Garcia could not handle it. So now Derek Berg comes up. Garcia ranging toward the middle, reached out and couldn't grab it. So they've got 2 on with 1 out. Berg is their number 9 hitter. 1-for-2 with a strikeout and a single. Bowman delivers. There's a big chopper over to third and foul. And Bowman gets ground balls and weak contact like that a good amount, especially against righties with that sidearm angle. That was a sinker in, and Berg fouled it away. 28th outing of the year for Caleb Bowman. 4-2 with a 5.86 ERA. 29-year-old Nashville resident. Long-haired reliever. He's got the pants up high below the knee, the 0-1. And a breaking ball is inside. Now the 1-1 pitch by Bowman. And Berg takes way outside for a ball. It's all quiet in the Indianapolis bullpen. Cy Nielsen has helped them a lot tonight in his AAA debut. The 1-1 fouled away. They got four innings from their starter, Noah Davis. And then Derek Diamond left abruptly due to an apparent injury in that fifth inning. So Nielsen is not allowed a base runner since he's come in. But a lot of damage done early by the Sounds, and they've led 9-0 ever since the end of three innings. Bowman's 2-2. And Derek Berg strikes out swinging. Got him with a high fastball. Two down. And now Mitch Jebb comes up. Jebb is 0-for-3 in their leadoff spot. Now Bowman sets and fires, and it's in for a strike. So now we see a lefty bat against Bowman. And Caleb uses a different arm angle against lefties. He's more toward overhand, more over the top than down on the side the way he is on righties. Here's a swing and a miss. There's the sweeper, and it's 0-2. Don't think we've seen the forkball yet in this inning. The occasional Caleb Bowman forkball. He's ahead 0-2 on Jeb. Naylor giving the signs on the pitch comm. Gorson at third, Kessinger at first. And the 0-2. And it's hit on the ground right side to his left. Murray, sliding stop from a knee, throws to first and got him. Another tremendous play at second base by Ethan Murray. If it's a day that ends in Y, it probably involved a great defensive play by Murray. And Indianapolis does not score in the eighth, and the shutout remains intact. Two hits, two left. We go to the bottom of the eighth inning. It's the Sounds 9, Indianapolis nothing.
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0: Luis Matos leads off the bottom of the eighth for the Sounds, and it is pitcher position player on the mound time for Indianapolis. Dominic Fletcher has come from center field to the mound as they want to preserve some guys for the next two nights. Here's the pitch, and Matos chops one to third. That's a foul ball. So Indianapolis with a host of changes here. Joshua Palacios is in for Nick York, batting second and playing in left. Jeb is now in center. Fletcher is on the mound, and Matos takes outside for a ball. So Dominic Fletcher taking over on the mound. Again, Cy Nielsen did a great job in his AAA debut to give them three scoreless innings and hitless innings at that. He had one strikeout in his AAA debut. And it's a 9-0 Sounds advantage. Matos takes inside. So Fletcher on the mound. York had been the DH, so by putting a position player on the mound, they lose that privilege. Here's a swing and a miss, and Matos strikes out. And it'll bring up Ethan Murray. It's kind of a hollow feeling when you homer off a position player on the mound, but it is definitely suboptimal when you strike out against a position player on the mound. And Matos makes the first out. Now Murray steps in. Fletcher lobs it in there, and Murray takes inside. 7,513 the attendance tonight on this very sticky Friday night. Next one coming now, and it's outside to Murray. So their left fielder is Joshua Palacios, with Jeb moving to center and Fletcher leaving center field to come to the mound. Here's the pitch, and Murray looks at a strike. So put Palacios in that second spot in the order, which is due to lead off in the ninth inning. Fletcher to Murray, and it's popped up to center. Back is Jeb. He's got room in front of the warning track to make the catch. Two down. And the Sounds have action in their bullpen as Will Childers prepares for the ninth inning. Here's Eduardo Garcia. And the pitch outside for ball. Garcia 0-for-2 with a walk tonight. 9-0 Sounds in the eighth. Garcia takes a ball from Dominic Fletcher. Position player turned pitcher here. And the next one, he is taken for a strike. Second time that Fletcher's pitched at AAA. He did it one time for Charlotte last year, and that was the first time in his career he'd ever done it. The pitch, and Garcia fouls it away. Sounds in the last few weeks have had to put Ethan Murray on the mound a few times. They know what this feels like. Murray's pitched five times this year. It's good for the Sounds to see somebody else having to take a turn. 2-2 pitch is high for a ball. The last time the Sounds opposition put a position player on the mound, it was June 20th in that series in Memphis to close out the first half. Noah Mendlinger did it. This one's low and in on Garcia, and he draws a two-out walk. And Jacob Hurtubise will get a plate appearance after taking over for Sal Frelick. Hurtubise Herdebees came on defensively in the top of the inning. As planned, Sal Frelick played a partial game tonight, and Herdebees takes up and away for a ball. Now the next one, and Herdebees takes a strike. Herdebees has not had a lot of playing time lately with the lineup additions the Sounds have had. The one next pitch is flied out towards shallow center and falling in for a base hit. Garcia stops at second. So Herdebees gets a chance late in the game, and he's facing a position player trying to get some reps and goes up against Dominic Fletcher. And now Bo Naylor gets one more chance at a three-homer game. He had a two-run homer in the first and a solo shot in the second. And Naylor takes strike one. Again, eight players in Sounds history have hit three homers in a game. Luke Adams did it earlier this year. The 0-1, Naylor swings and misses way out in front of what StatCast called a slider. But the Sounds have never had two players in the same season have a three-homer game, the 0-2. And it's inside on Bo Naylor. StatCast thought that was a changeup at 62 miles an hour. That's one of my favorite parts about the position player on the mound moments. StatCast never takes a pitch off. Here's the 1-2. Outside for a ball. Curveball in the repertoire for Dominic Fletcher, apparently. He's got, at this point, StatCast has him with a five-pitch mix. Here's the 2-2, and that's low and away on Naylor. There's a curveball again. He's thrown three breaking pitches and four pitches here to Bo Naylor. And the 3-2, and Naylor rips it foul right side. Well, he's really leaning on that curveball. 65 miles an hour. We see it when Murray pitches, too. He lobs it in there almost like an Ephus pitch, and StatCast tries its best to see what it can identify on the spin rate. Here's Naylor with a pop-up. Right side, Callahan over near the Indy dugout, and he's got it. And the inning is over, and Dominic Fletcher puts up a zero for Indianapolis in the eighth. Three outs to get. Will Childers coming in. 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
0: Will Childers gets the ninth inning for the Sounds. They lead Indianapolis 9-0. And Joshua Palacios and Manuel Valdez and Jonathan Rodriguez are due up for Indianapolis. Childers replaces Caleb Bowman, who kept the shutout alive with an inning and a third of scoreless pitching. Two hits and a strikeout for Bowman in back of Coleman Crow. And now Childers, on 2 days of rest, gets the ninth inning. Sounds lead by 9 runs. Childers to Palacios. First pitch in for a strike. This was the DH spot for Indianapolis, but they gave that up when they put a position player on the mound in the eighth. So Palacios, first at bat of the night, replacing Nick Yorick. The 0-1, and a swing of foul. And that one got Bo Naylor, and Naylor is in some pain. Got him on the glove hand, and he is shaking that left hand as he steps away for a second. Childers threw 9 pitches on Tuesday, gave up a run in two-thirds of an inning behind Tyson Harden. 0-2 coming, and that swung on and fouled away. And Childers on for the 30th time with the Sounds this year, a 4.83 ERA. Recently back from a mid-season stint down at Double-A, where he pitched well and got his way back up. The 0-2 chopped on the ground out to short. Garcia picks it cleanly and rifles to first in time. One away in the ninth inning. It's been a minute since the Sounds have had a shutout. They blanked Norfolk on July the 19th in that weekend series out of the All-Star break. So almost a month ago was their last shutout. Here's the pitch, and Valdez takes a strike. That's your fact of the game, brought to you by TaskRabbit. Here's another fact. TaskRabbit covers more than just assembly. From hanging string lights to heavy lifting and organization, Taskers have been helping Music City get it all done for years. Download the TaskRabbit app today. Childers fires, and it's up and away for a ball. The Sounds led AAA in shutouts last year. This one tonight would be their 7th of the year. Next pitch, and Childers misses down low. Valdez, 1 out of 3. Two-one pitch. And it's swung on, drilled to right in the corner. That ball is gone. And Manuel Valdez homers to right. And there goes the shutout. I got a little stat happy on the shutout stats, I guess. I'm sorry. Just trying to present the facts here. And Indianapolis gets on the board with a missile down the right field line by Valdez. And Jonathan Rodriguez comes up. Before he stands in, let's step out. 10 for ID on 94.9 The Fan and the Sounds Radio Network.
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0: Jeff M. with you at First Horizon Park. Jake Steigelfest at the controls at 94.9 The Fan. It is 9-1 Sounds in the ninth inning. And Jonathan Rodriguez the batter. Next pitch by Childers, lined up the middle, a base hit into center. So Rodriguez has his first hit tonight. And Tyler Callahan comes up. All the pitching changes tonight have been brought to you by the Mint Gaming Hall Kentucky Downs. So close, the exit is in Tennessee. Home to more than 1,000 gaming machines, live entertainment, a sports book, and more. For more details, visit themintgaming.com. Righty on lefty, and the pitch is swung on and missed on a cutter. Next pitch, swing and a miss. Got him to chase that changeup downstairs. Good cutter change combo there by Childers, and he's ahead 0-2. One out, one on in the ninth. Next pitch by Childers is swung on, hit up along third slowly and foul. Looking down in the Sounds dugout, I see Sal Frelick down there. Ultimate team guy. Finished his part of a rehab game. Some rehabbers will take it to the clubhouse, get their shower and post-game stuff going whenever they come out of the game, but not Frelick. He's in the dugout as if he were a regular member of this team. The 0-2, strike three called on Callahan, and Callahan will challenge it. He thought this changeup was down, but I think it was a strike. Yes, it was. Strike three, two down. And Indianapolis went 0-for-2 on challenges tonight. The Sounds never challenged anything, and I don't recall very many pitches that were like borderline where it felt like a player was thinking about it and it was a miss by the umpire. Ty Krause has had a really good night behind the plate. And here's Deuce Gorson representing their final chance, and it's fouled away. Gorson is 1-for-3, singled back in the eighth inning. Childers, first base side of the rubber. Ready at the belt, and the 0-1. And Gorson hits it weakly on the ground right side. Burks got it, flipped to Childers on the bag for the out, and the Sounds win. A dominant performance tonight by the Sounds. Coleman Crow on the mound, pitched into the seventh inning. The Sounds hit four home runs tonight, including two by Bo Naylor and one by Sal Frelick. It was all Sounds from the very beginning tonight. They rout Indianapolis 9-1. Back with the totals after this on 94.9 The Fan and the Sounds Radio Network.
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0: A dominant night for the Sounds to even this six-game series at two apiece. 9-1 the final. Here are the totals. The winning Sounds scored 9 runs on 8 hits with no errors and 5 left. Indianapolis had 1 run on 6 hits with no errors and 5 left. Coleman Crow is the winner, 7-1. The loss to Noah Davis, he's 2-9. Time of the game, 2 hours and 28 minutes in front of 7,513. The Sounds are 21-22 in the second half, overall 64-54, while Indianapolis is 27-16 with the loss, 58-60 overall. 9-1 is the final. Sounds win it and even the series. 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
0: 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Jeff Hembach with you at First Horizon Park. Sounds win it tonight 9-1. We'll recap it with plenty of highlights in just a moment. First, a final rundown of the out-of-town scores on this Friday night. We start in the International League, where we had said Indianapolis in jeopardy of losing ground as the top team in the second half standings, but the teams right behind them also lost. Worcester was a half game back. The WooSox lost their game at home against Buffalo 6-2. Scranton-Wilkes-Barre was one game back. They got routed by Lehigh Valley 13-1. Durham a game and a half back. The Bulls lost at home against Memphis 12-2, with Mason Molina getting the win over Logan Workman. So it's unchanged for those top four spots. Indianapolis remains in sole possession of that second half lead over Worcester, Scranton, and Durham. Elsewhere around the league, Gwinnett lost at Norfolk 6-2. We'll see the Tides on Tuesday night. They're already home in Virginia, and former Sound Hobie Harris. That's Hayden Harris. I always mix up those two with the Harris last name in the box score. Hobie's with Worcester for the Red Sox. Hayden Harris took the loss in that one for Gwinnett. Jacksonville beat Syracuse twice. They had to finish yesterday's game. That was a 4-2 win for the Jumbo Shrimp, and then they won 7-2 in the originally scheduled game. Rochester beat Charlotte 5-2, and the Toledo Mudhens got beat in Louisville 9-1. St. Paul and Omaha got rained out. They'll play two tomorrow, and Columbus beat Omaha 6-2 in Ohio. In the major leagues, the Parent Club Brewers are just underway. Garrett Mitchell's in the batter's box, leading off the ball game against Yoshinobu Yamamoto. The Brewers took that game in a big rally form last night. Game two now in that four-game series at Chavez Ravine. Robert Gasser on the bump, one of the many former Sounds in that Brewers lineup tonight with Mitchell, Jackson Churio, Andrew Vaughn, and Luis Lara, as the Brewers remain without Bryce Terang, but hopefully he is back in their lineup soon. Brewers and Dodgers just getting started in L.A. A Brewers win would keep them four games ahead of the Cubs. Cubs beat the Cardinals at Wrigley Field today. That final was 3-0. Clay Holmes was perfect through five. He got the win over Matthew Liberatore, and Jacob Webb saved it for the Cubs. The Padres beat the Guardians 7-5. The Blue Jays took down the Yankees and Gerrit Cole 3-1. Shane Bieber the victory there. The Braves got blanked by the Diamondbacks. Chris Sale took the loss. Brandon Pfaadt and Arizona got the 2-0 win. The Braves still with a very healthy lead atop the NL East, 9 games ahead of the Phillies entering action today. The Pirates doubled up Boston 8-4. Bubba Chandler with the win over Jake Bennett. Mason Montgomery saved it for Pittsburgh. The Mets took down the Nationals 4-1 in New York. The first-place White Sox beat the surging Tigers. That separates those two teams by 3.5 atop the AL Central. Jose Urquidy, who we had recently seen with Charlotte, is up with the White Sox. The veteran former Astro got his first Chicago win as the victor in Detroit today in that 9-5 final. The Reds behind Chase Burns edged Sandy Alcantara and the Marlins 1-0. Burns is 14-2. His ERA around 2.5, and former Sound Emilio Pagan nailed down save number 15 for the Reds. Giants and Rockies about to start in San Francisco. The A's lead the Rangers 3-0 in Sacramento. Texas is 2 games back of the Astros, and Houston has a 5-3 lead in the 6th inning over Seattle. Royals up 1-0 in the 3rd in Anaheim against the Angels. And the Rays, the hottest team in baseball with a 9-game winning streak. They're trying to get it to 10. They've rallied in the bottom of the 9th against Baltimore with 3 runs. They're down 6-5 in the 9th inning in St. Petersburg, Florida. Here in Nashville, Sounds beat Indianapolis 9-1. We'll recap it and wrap it up next on 94.9 The Fan and the Sounds Radio Network.
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0: Welcome back to First Horizon Park. Jeff Hem with you one last time on this Friday night as we continue the Tim Leeper Roofing postgame show. Sounds beat Indianapolis by a final of 9-1 tonight to even the series. 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Well, this game started with a bang, both on the mound with Coleman Crowe and in the first inning with the Sounds offense. Crowe set the tone for the night immediately with a 1-2-3 first inning that culminated against Enmanuel Valdez. Here's the 1-2. And that breaking ball is swung on and missed. Strike three. Got him with a curveball. And Coleman Crowe off to a good start tonight. A 1-2-3 with a punch out. And after a half, it's Indianapolis nothing and the Sounds coming up. First of six strikeouts for Crow. In fact, his final batter of the night ended with a strikeout as he worked into the seventh inning, the second longest outing of the year by a Sound. 6 2/3 scoreless, 2 hits, 1 walk, and 6 strikeouts. And Crow has now given up just 4 earned runs in his last 30 1/3 innings. And he had more than enough offense tonight. He won a narrow ball game last week in Memphis. Tonight was lopsided because the Sounds jumped on Noah Davis. Sal Frelick led off the bottom of the first by working a walk. Bo Naylor took it from there. Here he comes, and it's drilled by Naylor out to deep right center. Fletcher back near the track, looking up. That ball is gone! Bo Naylor hits his first Sounds home run. A two-run shot to the deepest part of the park. And the Sounds have a 2-0 lead right away. Bo Naylor puts a charge into that. After Davis got Blake Burke to ground out, he threw 8 consecutive balls. Back-to-back 4-pitch walks to Akil Baddoo and to Brock Wilkin. Then a 5-pitch walk to Tyler Black. So 3 consecutive free passes. And with 2 down, Ethan Murray cashed it in. Now the 2-1 pitch, and Murray hits a broken bat flare, shallow right, that's going to drop for a hit. Baddoo is in, Wilkin being waved around, the throw from right by Rodriguez is late. It's a 2-run single for Ethan Murray, and the Sounds double their lead, it's 4-0 in the first. And they had more fireworks coming in the second. Noah Davis did a good job just trying to stay in the game. Their bullpen was working. He threw 35 pitches in that rough first inning. He came back out for the second. And after Frelick struck out, Naylor was up again. The 1-0. And Naylor drives one again. Deep right field. Rodriguez looks up. It is gone again for Bo Naylor. He's had 2 innings, 2 at-bats. And he's got 2 home runs. And it's 5-0 Sounds in the second on a no-doubter by Naylor. Blake Burke came up next, lined out to center, but the Sounds left the yard again. Akil Baddoo went down the right field line for some fireworks. Here's Akil Baddoo driving one down the right field line. In the corner, it's got distance. It's off the pole. And it's a home run for Baddoo. And make it 6-0 Sounds. Akil Baddoo homers off the foul pole in right. His 8th of the year. And the Sounds are teeing off tonight against Noah Davis. Davis continued his night in the third. He allowed a leadoff single to Tyler Black, who then got picked off, and Luis Matos grounded out. So it was 2 outs, bases empty. But Ethan Murray walked. Eduardo Garcia walked, and Sal Frelick made Noah Davis pay for those walks. Frelick with a drive, deep right field, Rodriguez back, looks up, it's gone! Sal Frelick, welcome back to First Horizon Park. A 3-run homer to right on a sinker down and in. Frelick blasting one out to right field. And this one makes it 9-0 Sounds. And that was plenty of run support for Coleman Crow. The Sounds did not score again. They did not need to score again. Derek Diamond, Cy Nielsen, and position player turned pitcher Dominic Fletcher took it the rest of the way for Indianapolis. Caleb Bowman took over for Crow in the seventh inning, worked an inning and a third scoreless. And then Will Childers had the ninth. The shutout vanished on a home run to right by Enmanuel Valdez. But a few batters later, Childers was ready to finish the game. Childers, first base side of the rubber. Ready at the belt. And the 0-1. And Gorson hits it weakly on the ground right side. Burke's got it. Flipped to Childers on the bag for the out. And the Sounds win. A dominant performance tonight by the Sounds. Coleman Crow on the mound. Pitched into the seventh inning. The Sounds hit 4 home runs tonight, including 2 by Bo Naylor and 1 by Sal Frelick. It was all Sounds from the very beginning tonight. They rout Indianapolis 9-1. And no shortage of options for the Toyota drive of the game, but given Sal Frelick's meaning to the Sounds a few years ago, his meaning to the Brewers, and seeing him launch that ball tonight, we're going to go with the Frelick 3-run homer. as the Toyota drive of the game. No off-road adventure is too challenging for the legendary Toyota Land Cruiser. Trail tested over the last 60 years, Land Cruiser has seen and done it all. 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Crow, 7-1, beats Davis, 2-9, in a 2-hour and 28-minute ball game in front of 7,513. The Sounds are back within a game of 500 in the second half, 21-22, overall 64-54, and Indianapolis still atop the league standings in the second half, 27-16, overall 58-60. Game 5 tomorrow night. We'll have it for you again at 6:35, on the air at 6:20. Brandon Sproat makes his first Horizon Park debut. He'll take on talented lefty Pirates pitching prospect Hunter Barco for Indianapolis. Sproat and Barco tomorrow night, 6:20 the pregame, 6:35 the first pitch. Thanks to Jake Steigelfest for the great work, as always, at the controls over at 94.9 The Fan. Jeff Hem signing off from First Horizon Park. And again, the final tonight, the Sounds 9 and Indianapolis 1. Thanks for listening. Good night from Nashville. We'll talk to you tomorrow on 94.9 The Fan, the Game Nashville app, and the Sounds Radio Network.
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26: Pass protection. Clint Kubiak is going to want to hone in on the run game, regardless of who his starting quarterback is. But in the growth and the maturation of Fernando Mendoza and this evolution of making him QB1 in Las Vegas, I do think that the run game being, at the very least, a passing grade, that's a prerequisite, in my opinion, for them to then trot Fernando Mendoza out there.
27: Agreed. Agreed 100%. They can't be the worst rushing team in the league. Let's put it like that. They can't be where they were the last two seasons. They have to be better than that. Clint Kubiak's offense requires that, so I do believe there's going to be a lot better. How much better? Well, we'll still see. And look, that was only one preseason game in the books. I know that the Raiders have a plan for when they want to put Mendoza in there. I think that he's obviously sped up that process quite a bit just from what he showed in game number one. Coming up next, we continue with our NFL two-a-days. 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

0: $5, and I drink a bottle of water on my way out of the stadium for $5.
1: Rex is triple fisting. Hey. I was only double fisting, Q. Hey, man,
2: Rex,
1: oh, man.
2: You know what? Rex has a plan, right? Rex has a plan, so I like it. I'm not mad at that. He had a plan. He's like, I'm getting a $5 dog.
3: Also,
2: I got two beers and a water. I'm straight.
3: Shout out to Ben's Chili Bowl at DC right there. Half smoke all the way. My man knows what's up.
1: And also, by the way, Rex can just shoot up I-95 and come to the Jaguars limited capacity EverBank Stadium this fall. And, you know, there's an inadvertent promo for the Jags as well. You're welcome, Chad and Mark. But yeah, he can certainly participate in these $4.99 hot dogs if he chooses to do so. And, oh, man, we got more folks calling us from the Big O, Q.
2: That's because they understand it's all about a hot link as opposed to a hot dog. As I said, hot dogs are for kids. 888-SAY-ESPN, 888-729-3776. You said it. Orlando is calling. Chris, welcome to Game Night on ESPN Radio. What you got for us?
4: How you guys doing tonight?
2: Oh, we're blessed, man.
4: That's great. So I'm looking forward to seeing the Jags come down to Orlando next year, which would be great. But hot dog, trash, I've grown up. I will take a brat with some hot mustard all day long.
1: Okay, so Chris, I'm glad you bring that up because our producer Jake was trying to pry with Q and saying, what about a brat? But ultimately, how many professional sports franchises offer brats that readily?
2: I think a lot.
1: I think like baseball stadiums
2: baseball
1: do. I don't know
2: do.
1: If football stadiums do. That's where I think the hot dog is just, it's an easy, and I understand that makes it maybe a little less appetizing that they make it in mass, but like that's where I feel like it's just easy. Like, just go get the hot dog. I mean, like you heard Rex say, too, in this economy, you could get a hot dog for $4.99. You're going to sign up for that.
2: I know, but see, the thing is, it wasn't just the hot dog that was available. It wasn't like that was the only option, right? There is A, B, C, or D. I just chose to bypass A, and I look at B, C, or D. I got nachos. I got popcorn. I got beer. I got liquid. I could be on a liquid diet. That might not be a great option, but it's an option. So when you have options, I'm going to take the ones that's not the less is evil. And that you know what I mean? Like, I'm just not going to roll with it.
1: I am looking down at my notes, and I am realizing that I forgot a very important asterisk in all of this.
2: Now, see?
1: Rex, this may affect how you spend your final $4.99 because at the EverBank Stadium and the Stadium of the Future, you can bring in two 16.9-ounce water bottles as long as they are sealed. I think that's most NFL stadiums. So if you do plan ahead.
2: Oh, really?
1: Yes. Is that the same way it is at Allegiant?
2: I don't think. I don't want to speak for them, but I don't think so. I think you have to get everything inside.
1: Yeah, that's always been the case in Jacksonville, and probably because of the heat.
2: Yeah.
1: But you've always been allowed to bring in two 16.9-ounce water bottles as long as they are sealed. So maybe you plan ahead. And so, therefore, you don't have to worry about buying the water. I usually just go down to the stands and bring my friend's waters from the press box, but that's okay.
2: There you go. See, if you ain't cheating, you ain't trying. She's Mia O'Brien. Fantastic feedback there. So, I think, though, when it's all said and done, I think I won.
1: Yeah, you had a lot of support for the win.
2: You can ring the bell all you want. I still got a lot of support.
1: Jake's just happy we got a DC Ben's Chili shout out on game night.
2: Jake just wants to ring the bell. That's all he wants to do. He don't know what he don't even know what he's ringing the bell. He's ringing the bell on himself at this point, but it's okay. I'm okay with that. She's okay with that. She's Mia O'Brien. I'm Q Myers. It's game night here on ESPN Radio. Will the Jets take off and find success in 2026? 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
4: 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We'll see you this weekend here in the Music City.
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7: As the Indiana Fever pull away late at Gainbridge Fieldhouse over the Dallas Wings, 98-87. And how about a nail-biter in the Pacific Northwest? The Seattle Storm storm back despite already being eliminated from playoff contention. The Portland Fire hold on, though, for the 84-82 win. Three games still in action in the majors. The Athletics have taken an 8-3 lead over the Rangers. That game is headed to the top of the ninth. The Rockies lead the Giants 4-1 in the top of the ninth. And the biggie, the Dodgers in front of the Brewers, 3-1 in a battle of the two best teams in baseball. That one is in the bottom of the eighth at Chavez Ravine. To the Lynx, the world number one is in charge in Memphis. Scottie Scheffler ties the course record at the FedEx Cup playoffs at the St. Jude Championship with a second round 9-under-61. He currently leads the field by 3 shots. For more scores and analysis, check out ESPN.com and the all-new ESPN app. This week's unveiling of the WNBA tiers is coming up next on Game Night with Q Myers and yours truly right here on ESPN Radio.
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0: long. Like you said, 8 of 10, they've won, but... You know, they seems like they play with their food with a lot of these teams, like the L.A. Sparks, who they shouldn't be interested in winning any games. They should just be interested in getting to the offseason and figuring out what they're going to do with that organization, because that is a mess.
1: Producer Jake was fearful because the Seattle Storm have already been eliminated from postseason contention, that we would not feature one of our favorite tiers here on Game Night on ESPN Radio when we rank our WNBA teams in the year of our Lord 2026. But rest assured, Jake, there is a new definition of frisky and fun, and it is the team that you root for in the Washington Mystics, who prior to losing a pair in Las Vegas to the Aces, were the hottest team in the W, a franchise record 7-game win streak. They're young. Is Sonia Citrona one? Is Kiki Arafin actually their lead dog? Is Shakira Austin worthy of being on Team USA come FIBA tournament time in September? And did she get snubbed? Either way, they're a young group that is frisky, and they could get you any night. You never know.
0: I don't like how they've played this season. Because of all that talent that you just mentioned, I feel like they should have been a lot better. Right? We just talked about the New York Liberty and Make Up Your Mind already. I feel like the Mystics could have been in that tier as well. Are you going to be good? Are you not going to be good? Are you going to use the talent to the best of your ability? Or are you just going to sit there and say, hey, tonight you go ahead and ball. Tonight you ball. Nah, I'm going to go ahead and take a back seat. They can't make up their mind what they want to do. Frisky and fun they are, but they're also frustrating.
1: Okay, so we could throw the frustrating in there.
0: Give them the three Fs.
1: They get the three Fs.
0: Frisky, fun, and frustrating.
1: Here's the difference, though, Q. If this was next year, I'm with you. But this is year two of Sidney Johnson ever being a head coach of a women's basketball team. This is the youngest team in the WNBA. And to your point, this is not like the Liberty, who that nucleus of a 2024 championship team is still on the roster. This is a young group that none of them have ever experienced postseason success to the extent of the New York Liberty. And so that's where I'm okay with where the Mystics are in their build. Now I think it's just a question of, do they go out and sign a Kelsey Plum in free agency? Do they say Sonia Citron, yes, can be an all WNBA player, but she needs another alpha to go alongside of her?
0: What are they doing with Lauren Betts?
1: Hoping that she develops.
0: How is she one of the best players in college ball, and then they're hoping she develops in the WNBA? How is that not translating?
1: I will just tell you, from what I have been told, there's a reason she fell to number 4 in this past WNBA draft, because there was a question of the physicality and how it would translate despite that 7-foot frame. We got to keep it moving for the sake of time, but certainly that is something we may have to dive into
0: That's where the frustration comes in for me.
1: Down the road. Tier 6, I mentioned there's no A in AARP this week in Mia's WNBA tiers. Instead, we've got two more tiers to go. Tier number 6, not going to the playoffs. The Fire, the Mercury, the Sparks, the Sky, the Tempo, and the Sun. And Tier 7, literally eliminated from playoff contention, the Seattle Storm.
0: Yeah, Seattle, and look, they're a young team too, right? They're not where they need to be at all. Matter of fact, where are they? 7-29. They're not very good at all.
1: They were frisky and fun tonight. They made it a 2-point game late.
0: Yeah, but who did they lose that game to?
1: The Portland Fire, who are in Tier 6, not going to the playoffs.
0: Exactly. So that's my point. Like, yeah, they're talented, but they've got to figure some things out. They've got to get into the offseason. They've got to get around the old fire pit, and they got to huddle up and figure out what they're going to do. Right? They're the definition of a team that's been, you know, deciding that they were going to settle for hot dogs instead of go for hot links. Right?
1: Around the fire.
0: Around the fire pit, exactly. Hey, man, let's go on and light up some hot links, not some hot dogs. That's what's going on with them. Just saying. It all comes full circle around this fine part that we call Game Night here on ESPN Radio. So those are Mia O'Brien's WNBA tiers for this week. Guess what? She'll have another round of them coming up next week. But coming up next, we show love to the ones that deserve it here on Game Night on ESPN Radio, the ESPN app, SiriusXM Channel 80, and tune in.
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0: they were going to do with Tarek Skubal. Now, all of a sudden, they're 3.5 games back of the Chicago White Sox in the Central Division. So they're matching up today. Chicago 62-58 heading the AL Central. Detroit 60-61. They're down. they're under 500, but they are still very much in that mix. They came in tonight down 2.5 games with the chance to catch up. Miguel Vargas is the one who would make the difference.
1: A pitch. Swinging a high fly ball out in the left center. It is deep, and it is gone. A two-homer game for Vargas. They get one of those runs back. It's 9-5.
0: 9-5 would be your final score. ESPN 1000. Miguel Vargas. That was his second home run of the game. And Chicago now, the White Sox with a 3.5 game lead in the AL Central over the Detroit Tigers. Go to the Rangers and Athletics, where for the Rangers, they were very much in the mix of everything, and now they're the ones looking to make sure that they can stay in that wild card race. And 60-62 on the season, games against the A's matter, even though the A's well out of this picture, but they have a chance to cause some trouble here. And the Rangers, not happy to see it. Well, that's something I'd love to show you. If I pulled Jeff McNeil, came up with a two-run double, and the A's beat the Rangers 8-3. Mariners, Astros. Astros topped the Mariners 10-7. Christian Walker came up with the heroics.
1: The 1-0. And Walker drills it. Deep to left field. Distant goodbye. On to the train tracks. And the Astros walk off the Mariners. They win it 10-7 in 10. How about that?
2: Wow.
0: Mariners trying to play some catch up in the AL West. They're 6 games out of that top spot behind Houston. Didn't get to make up any ground this day. Marlins and the Reds, they're in action as well. Chase Burns with Cincinnati. He was firing on the mound.
3: 2 balls, 2 strikes, and Burns with a 2-2 pitch. Swing and a miss. He struck him out. Slider almost got him in the back foot. Casey swings right over it, and Burns punches out the side in the fifth. He has 6 through 5 innings of shutout baseball against the Marlins.
0: So the Marlins, they're 60-62 on the season. They're very much in that wild card conversation. They drop to 62-61. The Reds playing a little bit of spoiler there. They're well behind the NL Central leaders, but Chase Burns absolutely came in, and he now improves to 14-2 on the season. Great game for him, and he got that backup that he needed from Eugenio Suarez.
3: The 2-2 swing, and there's a line drive left center field, falling, and it's down for a hit. It skips by the sliding Hernandez. Stevenson being waved around third. The relay from the shortstop, Lopez, not in time, and the Reds are on the board. They strike first. Eugenio Suarez skipping one past the left fielder, and Tyler Stevenson with 2 outs scores all the way from first base.
0: Eugenio Suarez coming up with the lone run of that game to cause a little trouble for the Marlins. 1-0 shutout win, 700 WLW. Let's go to some playoff golf. FedEx Cup playoff St. Jude Championship round 2 out of Memphis, TPC Southwind. Scottie Scheffler proving why he is the world number one. He shot a 9-under-61, tying the TPC Southwind tournament course record, taking a 3-shot lead into the weekend. He called it a dream start.
4: You always want to try to get off to a good start, and, you know, I was able to do that today, and, I mean, really just a dream start. Probably one of the best starts I've had on tour, to be honest with you. I couldn't tell you a time where I've been lower early in the round. Yeah, just good start, and was able to continue to strike the ball and execute. And like yesterday was a day in which I felt like I played better than my score, but also early in the round I was out of the fairway a lot, so it could have been a day in which it was my score could have definitely been worse, and it definitely could have been a lot better. But today was a day in which I felt like I got a lot out of the round.
0: Got a lot out of there by birdieing his first five holes and had six birdies in his first seven. So he's in at 11 under. It's Victor Hovland and Sungjae Im chasing. Hovland shot a 64. Im carded his second straight 66. So they're tied for second at 8 under. They're three shots behind Scheffler. Ludvig Åberg, he's in the mix, fired a 5 under 65. He sits alone in fourth at 7 under. Rory McIlroy, he's in a little bit of trouble, followed his opening round 74 with a 70. He's 4 over, tied for 60th. Remember, just the top 50 in FedEx Cup standings advanced to that BMW Championship, the second of those three events. Coming up, we take a look at the Naismith Hall of Fame inductions. Those will be later this evening on Saturday. Who's in? Who are we celebrating? That's after this.
2: Camp to camp, team to team.
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2: 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The countdown continues on ESPN Radio. 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

0: you step in front of a microphone, if you're in the WNBA, that's a match. And if you say the wrong thing, it's going to light a fire. The players have to take some responsibility in this too, Matt, where they have to understand the moment and how volatile everything is right now.
1: I will agree with that. I mean, you've had in the last week the Sophie Cunningham comments that led to a reaction, and then she acted like she was surprised and said she didn't want that. And same thing with Dejanay Carrington. She has acted like she's surprised by the reaction. They also have to take responsibility for it. But the league needs to step up and protect these players, and they're not doing it, and there has to be a change in leadership. Until there is a change in leadership, they're never going to get out of this cycle, and it's a disrespect to the players who are producing at a high level. They got to get to where the culture war gets away from the league and the league can showcase its true self.
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0: I don't think Mahomes has been the number one quarterback in the NFL in 3 years. 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

0: Astros. Astros topped the Mariners 10-7. Christian Walker came up with the heroics.
1: The 1-0. And Walker drills it. Deep to left field. Distant goodbye. On to the train tracks. And the Astros walk off the Mariners. They win it 10-7 in 10. How about that?
2: Wow.
0: Mariners trying to play some catch up in the AL West. They're 6 games out of that top spot behind Houston. Didn't get to make up any ground this day. Marlins and the Reds, they're in action as well. Chase Burns with Cincinnati. He was firing on the mound.
1: 2 balls, 2 strikes, and Burns with a 2-2 pitch. Swing and a miss. He struck him out. Slider almost got him in the back foot. Casey swings right over it, and Burns punches out the side in the 5th. He has 6 through 5 innings of shutout baseball against the Marlins.
0: The Marlins, they're 60-62 on the season. They're very much in that wild card conversation. They drop to 62-61. The Reds playing a little bit of spoiler there. They're well behind the NL Central leaders, but Chase Burns absolutely came in, and he now improves to 14-2 on the season. Great game for him, and he got that backup that he needed from Eugenio Suarez.
1: 2-2 swing, and there's a line drive left center field, falling, and it's down for a hit. It skips by the sliding Hernandez. Stevenson being waved around third. The relay from the shortstop, Lopez, not in time, and the Reds are on the board. They strike first. Eugenio Suarez skipping one past the left fielder, and Tyler Stevenson with 2 outs scores all the way from first base.
0: Eugenio Suarez coming up with the lone run of that game to cause a little trouble for the Marlins. 1-0 shutout win, 700 WLW. Let's go to some playoff golf. FedEx Cup playoff St. Jude Championship round 2 out of Memphis, TPC Southwind. Scottie Scheffler proving why he is the world number one. He shot a 9-under-61, tying the TPC Southwind tournament course record, taking a 3-shot lead into the weekend. He called it a dream start.
3: You always want to try to get off to a good start, and, you know, I was able to do that today, and, I mean, really just a dream start. Probably one of the best starts I've had on tour, to be honest with you. I couldn't tell you a time where I've been lower early in the round. Yeah, just good start, and was able to continue to strike the ball and execute. And like yesterday was a day in which I felt like I played better than my score, but also early in the round I was out of the fairway a lot, so it could have been a day in which it was my score could have definitely been worse, and it definitely could have been a lot better. But today was a day in which I felt like I got a lot out of the round.
0: Got a lot out of there by birdieing his first 5 holes and had 6 birdies in his first 7. So he's in at 11 under. It's Victor Hovland and Sungjae Im chasing. Hovland shot a 64. Im carded his second straight 66. So they're tied for second at 8 under. They're 3 shots behind Scheffler. Ludvig Åberg, he's in the mix, fired a 5-under-65. He sits alone in 4th at 7 under. Rory McIlroy, he's in a little bit of trouble. Followed his opening round 74 with a 70. He's 4 over, tied for 60th. Remember, just the top 50 in FedEx Cup standings advance to that BMW Championship, the second of those 3 events. Coming up, we take a look at the Naismith Hall of Fame inductions. Those will be later this evening on Saturday. Who's in? Who are we celebrating? That's after this.
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16: Is it fair?

0: Orleans and the Reds, they're in action as well. Chase Burns with Cincinnati, he was firing on the mound.
1: Two balls, two strikes, and Burns with a 2-2 pitch. Swing and a miss. He struck him out. Slider almost got him in the back foot. Casey swings right over it, and Burns punches out the side in the fifth. He has six through five innings of shutout baseball against the Marlins.
0: The Marlins, they're 60-62 on the season. They're very much in that wild card conversation. They drop to 62-61. The Reds playing a little bit of spoiler there. They're well behind the NL Central leaders, but Chase Burns absolutely came in and he now improves to 14-2 on the season. Great game for him, and he got that backup that he needed from Eugenio Suarez.
1: 2-2 swing, and there's a line drive left center field, falling, and it's down for a hit. It skips by the sliding Hernandez. Stevenson being waved around third. The relay from the shortstop, Lopez, not in time, and the Reds are on the board. They strike first. Eugenio Suarez skipping one past the left fielder, and Tyler Stevenson with two outs scores all the way from first base.
0: Eugenio Suarez coming up with the lone run of that game to cause a little trouble for the Marlins. 1-0 shutout win, 700 WLW. Let's go to some playoff golf. FedEx Cup playoff St. Jude Championship round two out of Memphis, TPC Southwind. Scotty Scheffler proving why he is the world number one. He shot a 9 under 61, tying the TPC Southwind tournament course record, taking a 3-shot lead into the weekend. He called it a dream start.
2: You always want to try to get off to a good start, and you know, I was able to do that today, and I mean, really just a dream start. Probably one of the best starts I've had on tour, to be honest with you. I couldn't tell you a time where I've been lower early in the round. Yeah, just good start, and was able to continue to strike the ball and execute. And like yesterday was a day in which I felt like I played better than my score, but also early in the round I was out of the fairway a lot, so it could have been a day in which it was my score could have definitely been worse, and it definitely could have been a lot better. But today was a day in which I felt like I got a lot out of the round.
0: Got a lot out of there by birdieing his first five holes and had six birdies in his first seven. So he's in at 11 under. It's Victor Hovland and Sungjae Im chasing. Hovland shot a 64. Im carded his second straight 66. So they're tied for second at 8 under. They're 3 shots behind Scheffler. Ludvig Åberg, he's in the mix, fired a 5 under 65. He sits alone in fourth at 7 under. Rory McIlroy, he's in a little bit of trouble. Followed his opening round 74 with a 70. He's 4 over, tied for 60th. Remember, just the top 50 in FedEx Cup standings advance to that BMW Championship, the second of those 3 events. Coming up, we take a look at the Naismith Hall of Fame inductions. Those will be later this evening on Saturday. Who's in? Who are we celebrating? That's after this.
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0: Baylor there. They're well behind the NL Central leaders, but Chase Burns absolutely came in and he now improves to 14-2 on the season. Great game for him. And he got that backup that he needed from Eugenio Suarez.
1: 2-2 swing, and there's a line drive left center field, falling, and it's down for a hit. It skips by the sliding Hernandez. Stevenson being waved around third. The relay from the shortstop, Lopez, not in time, and the Reds are on the board. They strike first. Eugenio Suarez skipping one past the left fielder, and Tyler Stevenson with two outs scores all the way from first base.
0: Eugenio Suarez coming up with the lone run of that game to cause a little trouble for the Marlins. 1-0 shutout win, 700 WLW. Let's go to some playoff golf. FedEx Cup playoff St. Jude Championship round 2 out of Memphis, TPC Southwind. Scotty Scheffler proving why he is the world number one. He shot a 9 under 61, tying the TPC Southwind tournament course record, taking a 3-shot lead into the weekend. He called it a dream start.
2: You always want to try to get off to a good start, and you know I was able to do that today. And I mean, really, just a dream start. Probably one of the best starts I've had on tour, to be honest with you. I couldn't tell you a time where I've been lower early in the round. Yeah, just good start, and was able to continue to strike the ball and execute. And like yesterday was a day in which I felt like I played better than my score, but also early in the round I was out of the fairway a lot, so it could have been a day in which my score could have definitely been worse, and it definitely could have been a lot better. But today was a day in which I felt like I got a lot out of the round.
0: Got a lot out of there by birdieing his first 5 holes and had 6 birdies in his first 7. So he's in at 11 under. It's Victor Hovland and Sungjae Im chasing. Hovland shot a 64. Im carded his second straight 66. So they're tied for second at 8 under. They're 3 shots behind Scheffler. Ludvig Åberg, he's in the mix, fired a 5 under 65. He sits alone in fourth at 7 under. Rory McIlroy, he's in a little bit of trouble, followed his opening round 74 with a 70. He's 4 over, tied for 60th. Remember, just the top 50 in FedEx Cup standings advanced to that BMW Championship, the second of those 3 events. Coming up, we take a look at the Naismith Hall of Fame inductions. Those will be later this evening on Saturday. Who's in? Who are we celebrating? That's after this.
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1: 2-1 Blue Jay leading. Kirk drives one. Deep right center. Back to the fence. Jones. Forget about it. Solo homer Alejandro Kirk. It's 3-1 Blue Jays in the bottom of the eighth inning.
2: Blue Jays top the Yankees 3-1. The Yankees are chasing in the AL East. They're very much in the wild card picture, but they're chasing Tampa Bay, and that's not going to cut it, a 3-1 loss to the trailing Blue Jays at the bottom of the AL East. Red Sox and Pirates sticking there. Red Sox dropping this one 8-4 behind some big bats from Rafael Flores Jr. and Brandon Lowe.
3: Pitch is swung on and belted deep to right field. Brandon Lowe strikes a three-run homer. Lowe hits a three-run shot off the lefty. And the Pirates are up 7-2 over the Red Sox.
2: Brandon Lowe with the big bat, 93-7. The Fan Pirates top the Red Sox 8-4. We've got Naismith Hall of Fame inductions coming up this evening with a great cast coming in that 2026 class. Starting at the top, Joey Crawford, of course. He's one of the longest tenured and most accomplished officials in NBA history. You got Mark Few, and we know he's got quite the resume in college basketball. Doc Rivers, talk about a name. He's got more than 1,180 wins in 27 seasons as an NBA head coach across a handful of different teams. And Amare Stoudemire, six-time NBA All-Star, 2003 NBA Rookie of the Year. They'll be going into the Hall of Fame. And on the women's side, just some phenomenal additions. Talk about trendsetters. 1996 U.S. Olympic team. They took that gold in Atlanta, paved the way for the start of the WNBA in 1997. Eye-catching stat here, won their games in Atlanta by an average of 28.6 points. Elena Deladon, she's going in on her own. Just a phenomenal player and an even better person. She played volleyball her first year of college. Now she's in the Basketball Hall of Fame. And then two of Pat Summitt's greatest players at Tennessee, and that's saying a lot. We're talking Candace Parker and Shamika Holdsclaw, five NCAA titles between them. They're absolutely highlighting that class, but let's talk about your highlights from this evening. We'll take you in to your top sounds.
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0: Number five.
2: The O's snap the Rays' 9-game winning streak tonight, and Gunnar Henderson hit a big home run in the seventh. WBAL had the call.
6: Comes home, the pitch. Gunnar hits his high in the air, right field in deep. Mesa is back. He's at the wall, and he is out of room. A two-run homer for Henderson. A 4-for-4 night for Gunnar, and it's 6-2, Baltimore.
0: Number four.
2: In Detroit, Miguel Vargas had a big night for the White Sox, and here's his second ESPN 1000.
7: Pitch. Swinging a high fly ball out of the left center. It is deep, and it is gone. A two-homer game for Vargas. They get one of those runs back. It's 9-5.
0: Number three.
2: The Blue Jays beat the Yankees, and Alejandro Kirk gave them the insurance they needed in the eighth. You've got the call on Sportsnet 590, The Fan.
1: 2-1 Blue Jay leading. Kirk drives one. Deep right center. Back to the fence. Jones. Forget about it. Solo homer Alejandro Kirk. It's 3-1 Blue Jays in the bottom of the eighth inning.
0: Number two.
2: Week one of the NFL preseason continued this evening, and Caleb Douglas, he made the catch of the evening for the Dolphins in Washington. Big 105.9.
8: Malik out of the shotgun. Back to throw. Right side. And it's...
9: Ooh! Whoa, what a catch. Great catch by Douglas.
10: Oh, my God.
8: Douglas went up back shoulder, left hand, knocked it back to himself. What a catch for the rookie.
10: Oh, Lord.
0: Number one.
2: In Houston, Christian Walker set the fans home happy with a walk-off three-run home run. 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
10: The 1-0. And Walker trails it.
11: Deep to left field. Houston, good ball. On to the train track. And the Astros walk off the Mariners. They win it 10-7 in 10. How about that?
10: Wow.
2: Last but certainly far from least, the Little League World Series field is set with the five final U.S. teams punching their tickets on Friday. 20 teams from around the world head to Williamsport to play for the title. Those games start Wednesday, August 19th, with coverage across all ESPN platforms. Marty and McGee coming up next. This has been SportsCenter All Night. Good morning.
0: Camp to camp, team to team.
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0: 25 days until kickoff. 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
4: Here's our weather in Middle Tennessee. The weekend will bring intense heat, with highs near 101 on Saturday and near 103 on Sunday. Heat index values may reach 110 to 112. Lows will drop to the mid-70s. Clear skies are expected both nights. From the Game Nashville Sports Network, I'm Waylon Smithers.
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15: New head coach Kevin Stefanski on Tua and the offense's week one performance.
16: Yeah, I think 9 plays probably, so just... You know, I evaluate the entire offense in that regard, so I didn't, move the ball well enough as an offense. Certainly there's some things that we can clean up. We had a drop snap out there, so those are little plays that we will continue to work on.
15: Tagovailoa frequently targeting Kyle Pitts in his first Falcons performance. Elsewhere, Steelers and defensive tackle Keanu Benton agreeing to a 4-year, $72 million extension. The $18 million annual value makes Benton the highest paid defensive lineman in Steelers history, posted a career high 5.5 sacks and 51 tackles last season. WNBA, Caitlin Clark winning the battle with Paige Bueckers. Fever topped the Wings 98-87. Both former first overall picks at 29. Clark finishing with her seventh game of at least 25 points and 10 assists this season, more than any other player in league history has in their career. In golf, heading into the weekend at TPC Southwind, Scottie Scheffler birdieing the first 5 holes, shooting a 9-under-61 on Friday to take a 3-stroke lead at the FedEx St. Jude Championship.
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9: Three catches for 14 yards with a long of 7. Eisen thinking he looked like Adrian Peterson out there. WNBA Caitlin Clark winning the battle with Paige Beckers. Fever topped the Wings 98-87. Both former first overall picks had 29. Clark finishing with her seventh game of at least 25 points and 10 assists this season, more than any player in league history has in their career. Elsewhere, a judge siding with Madison Square Garden in its legal battle with Charles Oakley, saying the former Knicks All-Star had not proved he was assaulted when he was removed from a game back in 2017. Oakley was handcuffed and arrested after an altercation with security while sitting near owner James Dolan during a game against the Clippers. Oakley initially brought several claims against MSG that were dismissed back in February of 2020.
10: Hey, this is Rich Eisen. Coming up on Monday, we review the entire weekend of preseason action. And the four-down series settles on the Philadelphia Eagles. That's Monday's Rich Eisen Show on Disney+, the ESPN app, and ESPN Radio.

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0: 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Dave Wilson, legendary writer from ESPN.com, is going to join us in about an hour and 10 minutes to talk about his swole quarterbacks piece. I just like saying swole. I like saying it. I like saying it because every time I say it, Marty gets nervous. Hey,
1: go Dogs!
0: Hey, big concert guy, you are.
1: I am.
0: You know who I saw last weekend?
1: Styx.
0: Well, you're in my neighborhood. I saw Bryan Adams.
1: Oh, did you?
0: Dude, what a show. This kind of goes, and you know who opened for him? Pat Benatar.
1: What?
0: There was not a single hit played. There was not a single non-hit played for three straight hours. Like everything they played.
1: Amphitheater?
0: This was down at Spectrum, uptown Charlotte. Bryan Adams was unbelievable.
1: Have you ever seen that clip of him at Wembley Stadium when he gets ready to sing Heaven?
0: Yeah.
1: And he doesn't have to sing a word because the entire assembly.
0: This was kind of like that. It was, to quote Marty Smith, it was banger after banger after banger for three straight hours. Because Pat Benatar and her husband Neil Girardo, they played for about an hour, and it was just a jukebox. Jukebox.
1: It's okay. All good.
0: And then Bryan Adams came rolling out there, and the first song he sang, he all of a sudden popped up in the middle of the crowd with an acoustic guitar, and he sang, and then he walked to the stage. But let me tell you something. I think we forget, but like he will write a love song, son.
1: Oh man!
0: But when he played the "Everything I Do," the Robin Hood song, I was like, okay. I kind of have made fun of that song over the years. That song's unbelievable.
1: So what?
0: People lost their minds.
1: What is his greatest song though? That is his most popular song.
0: That at one point that song was the number one single of all time. Like outsold "We Are the World."
1: Yeah. Wasn't it 1991?
0: It was in the
1: 90s. I remember
0: 90s.
1: It being about like ninth or tenth grade.
0: Yeah, it was in the early 90s.
1: Everything I do.
0: I was freshman in college.
1: I do it for you.
0: I just remember 91. There you go. Thank you, Juice. I just remember that thing playing in the dorm over. There were two songs I remember being played in the dorm. Three. Over and over and over again. Cassette single era, where they put the song on both sides and that auto reverse would just play it back and forth. And there was that one. There was the Whitney Houston covering the Dolly Parton song from The Bodyguard.
1: I'll Always Love You.
0: Right. So there's two Kevin Costner movies. And then the third one was the story I always tell about Dirty, my roommate, the great Scott McCall, about the guy below us playing Ice Ice Baby.
1: Oh, man.
0: All night. No, no, no, no, no, no, no. And all of a sudden at 2 o'clock in the morning, damn Dirty popped up out of the bed and left. And all I know is we're laying in the bed and it's going, no, no, no, no, no, no, no, no. and Dirty came upstairs, got back in the bath. So what'd you do? He goes, don't worry about it. But everything I do. No, it's, but there were so many. I mean, just, but the one was, so when he played Summer 69, and he did this thing where it's got that kind of famous guitar riff, and he kind of just played that for like a second. Yeah. And stopped, and the people lost their.
1: I got my first real six string.
0: But that was the one where I thought the, and you talk about dad rock, dude. There were a lot of jean shorts and a lot of Corvette uniforms at that thing.
1: That is one of the most timeless. That song is popular in 1940, 1950, 1960, all the way to now.
0: Yep.
1: I don't care when you release it. I don't care when you write it. Doesn't matter when you cut it. That song is perfect.
0: He went neat, neat, neat, and just stopped. And everybody started running up down the aisle screaming. It was like a revival.
1: Mm-hmm.
0: And then when he finally started playing it was like,
1: that's cool.
0: And the women, the grandmas, screaming. It was awesome.
1: But you think about all the hammers he has, okay? You have I Need Somebody. Yep.
0: That's what he had one.
1: Like you.
0: Yep.
1: Hammer. All right. Then you have I'm Gonna Run to You. Hammer.
0: Yep. How about It's Only Love with Tina Turner?
1: Yeah. I mean, just like icon.
0: Yeah.
1: Icon.
0: He and was then, so good.
1: But then, I mean, Pat Benatar too.
0: Oh, she was unbelievable.
1: We belong.
0: When she played that,
1: dude.
0: Same thing. It goes, that start. I mean, people are like, just started, I mean, losing their minds.
1: That video where she's like a fighter pilot.
0: Yeah. But when they started playing "We Belong," there was one guy and he had his full on Ricky Bobby, like Wonder Bread thing, and he just stood up, and the people lost their minds because that's song from the big race at the end of Talladega Nights when they end up kissing it. We were at Talladega. Yeah, I remember hilarious. they shot that movie scene. I was working at NASCAR, and they flew us down to Talladega because we were going to shoot this movie scene, and they were worried about how the crowd was going to react. I'm like, why are we worried about how the crowd's going to react? And then friggin' John Girard and Ricky Bobby, packed grandstand pre-race, and they shot their kiss at the start-finish line, and the crowd was like, what the hell's going on right now? And then they kind of realized it, and they kind of got in on it. And in the movie, when you hear the crowd go crazy, that's legit. Like, that's the real crowd. But that moment, when those guys were running down the front stretch, and you could feel the grandstand go, what the hell is it? And this crowd, and the Talladega crowd has seen some stuff. But when that thing happened in the movie theater and that song started playing and they started running in slow motion. But yeah, no, Pat Benatar was ridiculous. But I'm telling you, bro, but that was a great rock show. And both of them could still weigh. Pat Benatar like 75 years old and she was hitting all the notes.
1: I was like, which is actually an anomaly.
0: Yeah. Oh, yeah.
1: Because there are several artists,
0: yes,
1: who've had very lengthy careers,
0: yes,
1: that Lainey and or I have seen that just can't get there anymore.
0: And you know it going in, like you just say, all right, you know what? I appreciate them out here doing this, but they were awesome.
1: And plus, I won't have a voice when I'm 70.
0: Yeah. Well, you and I can't hit the notes now.
1: Shoot. I almost said a bad word right there. that was close.
0: No, we're still close, yeah, to a bad word. It's a little early. We haven't been in the studio together in a long time, and I think both of us have almost said words that would get us in trouble with the FCC. I don't know. Are you? Do you?
1: Juice,
0: can you still get in trouble
1: anymore
0: with the FCC? Because I could definitely get Juice.
1: Well, that's a you problem, Juice.
0: Yeah. Yeah, because you know, some of our colleagues.
1: They just rip it.
0: Yeah, Nick Saban just.
1: I played golf the other day, and I hit a chip off a tree. There was a lot of bad words.
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17: Here's our weather in Middle Tennessee. The weekend will bring intense heat, with highs near 101 on Saturday and near 103 on Sunday. Heat index values may reach 110 to 112. Lows will drop to the mid-70s. Clear skies are expected both nights. 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
5: And I know he was out there with scrubs. 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At this point, Will Levis is also kind of a scrub. 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
27: And then cracks one in the air to deep left field. This ball is gone. Tommy with a much-needed tank to double the Dodger lead. Now 3-1 after Edmund's fourth of the year.
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0: and had Jackie Robinson's signature, like him. And I wore that thing in Europe for whatever reason. My family went to Europe, and we're like Switzerland and Italy or whatever else, and they don't know anything about baseball. And everyone over there knew what that 42 was.
1: Wow.
0: And I was like, okay, like that to me, that's it. Like that's like you wear 23 anywhere, they knew who it is. And we joke at the top of the hour, and all due respect to Babe Ruth, but for anybody that came along from 1982 forward, the three is Dale Earnhardt. And part of that's because we lost him. And that's why we will say in about 15 minutes, welcome to the Earnhardt Hour of Marty and McGee on ESPN Radio, the ESPN app, and the SEC Network.
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0: Big, and not a surprise, a lot of LSU fans are like, man, Geis, Landry, Kerry Vincent Jr., like they all wore five. But I'm just saying, it's the point that no one's saying that they were as great as Jaden Daniels. Their point is that other people get to wear numbers. And by the way, Justin Sold says, I have a conspiracy theory. Dusty Rhodes is still alive, and he's NASCAR George.
16: He does sound like
0: No, he totally does.
16: He sounds exactly
0: He sounds like he's cutting promos.
16: Yeah.
0: He's totally cutting promos. He's probably still cutting one right now on the
17: I am a Ford fan. I have never liked Chevrolet.
0: That was good.
16: Thanks.
0: Yeah. American Dream.
16: Spent my whole life practicing.
0: American Dream. Andre in Texas is on the line. Andre, welcome into Marty McGee.
18: Man, how y'all doing this morning?
0: Good, man. How you doing? Friend.
18: Hey, man, I'm good. I'm amazed about the whole Jaden Daniels thing and this five. Like, being from the South and, you know, college football is everything. But, you know, that's kind of crazy. He needs to stop listening to whoever that is. But I did want to say that the number 23, that is the most iconic number. That transcends generations. Like, you talked about Babe Ruth. You talked about the number 99 in hockey. There are kids that are 20 years old that have no idea about those numbers. But there are 5-year-olds that know Jordan. There are 99-year-olds that know the 23. And they know who Michael Jordan is.
16: You're going to get no dispute here and no debate here, Andre. I completely agree with you. I think that MJ... and the 23, and there's a lot of reasons for that. I mean, because of the Jordan brand and because of the explosion of sneaker culture in the last 20, 25 years, he endures in a way that no athlete ever has. Maybe, you know, Ali, right?
0: Yep.
16: I mean, because of his incredible, you know, social work in that arena. And so, but I agree that 23 is it. I think it's the most iconic athlete number union ever.
0: I've never asked you this. Being the Jordan devotee that you are, you obviously love the 23. You wore 9, and you have the. We told the story before about you had that rotten number 9 Team USA jersey.
16: Yep, still have
0: the Dream Team jersey that you saved. Where do you stand on 45? For folks that don't know. So when Michael played for the Birmingham Barons in minor league baseball, he wore 45. So when he came back,
16: do you know why he wore 45?
0: I'm back, and he wore 45 for the Bulls.
16: Do you know why he wore 23?
0: No.
16: Larry, his brother, wore 45. So Michael chose half of 45, and he chose 23. And then when he went to baseball, he chose 45. And then when he came back to basketball, he was 45. And that is why, because Larry was 45.
0: But did you? He only wore it for what, half a season?
16: Yeah.
0: Did you ever like you? I know you have a 23 stuff, and I know you have a 9 Dream Team jersey. Did you ever get like a 45 jersey?
16: Nope.
0: Never did.
16: Nope.
0: You ever tempted?
16: Never.
0: What about like a 45 like Birmingham Barons jersey?
16: Nope.
0: Nope.
16: I wore 9 from my whole life for two reasons. One, my mom's birthday was December 9th.
0: Yep.
16: Two. Because MJ wore number 9 with the Dream Team. Yeah. Actually, what people
0: I was
16: forget
0: say that happened later. Like you were already wearing 9, right?
16: What happened for what people forget is that in the 1984 LA Olympics,
0: yep.
16: He wore 9.
0: Yep.
16: There's that up for LA Sports Illustrated cover.
0: Yep.
16: Where his head, I mean, the rim is like right here.
0: Right.
16: And he's getting a rebound, I think. And I was like, that's my number.
0: Yeah.
16: Because Bones took 3.
0: So you wanted 3.
16: Everybody wanted 3.
0: But Bones took 3.
16: Bones got 3. Every one of us wanted 3. Everybody idolized Dale Murphy in Peanut League Baseball.
0: Yep. But you got 9.
16: Yep.
0: Yeah, there's something about 3, man. We mentioned, but to his point, the caller. That was, he's exactly right. And I say this all the time about, and this is the conundrum we mentioned earlier in the show about LSU needing at some point to repair their relationship with Dayton Daniels, because at the end of the day, that's also a huge recruiting advantage because people know who he is.
19: Yeah.
0: Because we were Tennessee, and you're in the Peyton Manning practice facility, and it's Peyton Manning this, Peyton Manning that, and this was before the Manning cast and all this. But I said to you then, I said, all this is great. But I was like, Tennessee can't recruit on Peyton Manning and Jason Witten because Jason Witten has retired from playing football, and Peyton Manning is the guy in the insurance commercials. Like, that's if you're 17, that's your point of reference. That's different now because both those guys are now on television and coaching and everywhere else. But just you need your relevance is based on the guy that the guy just saw play. And that's what that situation is. But yeah, but the number thing, I saw Michael Jordan play baseball. Do you know that? I saw him play for the Barons in Greenville, South Carolina. And I mentioned when Bryan Adams sang Summer 69 and all those people run up down the aisle screaming, yelling like a revival. That night, Michael Jordan had a base hit in Greenville, the Greenville Municipal Stadium. And I've never seen anything like that. Those people were running down the aisle. Everybody had people had North Carolina jerseys on, and they had Bulls jerseys on. He stole a base. When he stole a base, which looked weird, by the way, because he's so tall compared to he's running past a second baseman and a shortstop. But when he like spaghetti running down the second base, but those people, it was like a revival. Speaking of revivals, Dave Wilson is going to join us to talk about swole quarterbacks
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29: Here's our weather in Middle Tennessee. The weekend will bring intense heat, with highs near 101 on Saturday and near 103 on Sunday. Heat index values may reach 110 to 112. Lows will drop to the mid-70s. Clear skies are expected both nights. 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
2: I'm sorry now. 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
2: 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No exaggeration. 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And the last time I saw him, which was, 4 years ago, and Bruce is 80, 7:30.
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2: Here they came. 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
3: Tisha Thompson.
2: Yep.
3: Yeah, ESPN investigative reporter.
2: Yes.
3: Did a 6-part podcast series on the Shohei Ohtani gambling scandal.
2: Yep.
3: And it is incredible reporting.
2: Yep.
3: It was cool to learn how influential her reporting was.
2: Yeah.
3: And how it all unfolded, and the interview that she got, and just really, really well done.
2: Like the raw recordings, of her on the phone. It's really something else. And so it's, if y'all get a chance, especially if you're stuck on the Devil's Blood Vessel I-95 for however many hours,
3: too many.
2: Yeah, then it makes the time go by. So you were listening to that, and girl was listening to.
3: She was watching Gilmore Girls.
2: Well, good for her. There you
3: My
2: go.
3: Dogs were passed out and passing gas.
2: So you stopped at Bucky's and got them all some biscuits. All right. There's only one place to go. If we're talking about passing gas at Bucky's. It's time for Hillbilly Headlines.
4: Hey, y'all. This is Coach O. Since these two jokers, Marty and McGee, won't let me in their pickup truck, I'm going to have to do the next best thing. That's right. It's time for Hillbilly Headlines. Go Tigers.
3: We're going to start down there in the old Sunshine State, Leesburg, Florida. A Lake County man is accused of getting into a fight with a neighbor over dog feces.
2: Oh, well, there you go.
3: Trey Declote, I think.
2: Okay.
3: Was arrested over the weekend in Leesburg by Lake County Sheriff's deputies. Deputies say Declote believed that his neighbor wasn't cleaning up after his dogs.
2: Well, hey, I have a grievance about that in my neighborhood right now.
3: Quote, I've complained about the dogs doo-dooing.
2: Okay, it says it in the story. It was written like that in the newspaper.
3: Indeed. In the yard, in my yard.
2: Yep.
3: I said something to this old lady about it. She said she would pick it up. 4 hours later, it was still there.
2: Yep.
3: I set it on the edge of the driveway right there, Declote told officers in body cam footage. The neighbor tells a different story. He says Declote opened the door to his home, shouted at him while holding the feces in his hand, and then threw it.
2: Oh.
3: Hitting him.
2: Oh, man.
3: That led to a physical fight.
2: I bet it did.
3: As the victim tried to get Declote off his property. Yeah. According to an arrest affidavit, Declote struck the victim in the head. Then Declote grabbed a scooter and lifted it over his head and threatened the victim.
2: Oh.
3: Deputy said Declote claimed that he and the neighbor had an understanding that they could enter each other's homes without knocking.
2: What?
3: And that when he went to talk to the neighbor about the issue, it was the neighbor who shoved Declote first, leading to the physical fight. Quote, I mean, he scratched my neck all the way up when he grabbed me. Then there's two sides to this story, Declote said on the body cam, growing agitated with the responding officers. Declote faces charges of burglary with battery, aggravated assault with a deadly weapon, and simple battery.
2: Do you and I have an agreement that we can walk into each other's homes without knocking?
3: No.
2: Hey, I love you very much.
3: No.
2: You better knock on the door when you come to the house.
3: Don't do it. You might.
2: I don't know. I don't think
3: you might meet some friends of mine you don't want to meet.
2: I don't. I mean, I my brother and my dad both live right by me. I don't think anybody should be walking my house without knocking. Erica, that's kind of it. That's
3: I've complained
2: rule.
3: About the dogs bleeping yeah. in oh, my
2: no,
3: yard.
2: No, this is the thing right now.
3: I said something to his old lady about it.
2: Man, you better tell your old lady to pick up that doo-doo. Wait, I had a deal the other day, and she's listening. I don't care. All of a sudden in my yard, I'm starting to have large deposits. And it ain't for my dog that weighs 12 pounds. And so I was getting some out of the truck the other day on the passenger side of the truck in the driveway.
3: Stepped in some?
2: No, I looked, and there was the dog in my yard. And I look out there, and she was standing out in the street talking on the phone. And I go, hey, I go, you gonna pick this? Oh, I was gonna pick that up. I go, well, you haven't been picking it up. I mean, I did. I was that guy. All I could think was, Awful Announcer's gonna write a story about Ryan McGee being like Mr. Decloat.
3: In New Jersey, in Ocean City, all the yards they warn you about impact of dog urine.
2: Yeah.
3: And there are little dog statues squatting like they're gonna do their business, and all it says is, no!
2: Hey, speaking of no, real quick, Florida man arrested doing 110 miles per hour. And he told the deputy it's because he was racing to catch his cheating girlfriend. The super speeder of law had this guy in handcuffs at 1 a.m. driving 110 in a 60-mile-per-hour zone. The deputy said, why are you driving so fast? And he replies, I'm on my way to catch my cheating girlfriend at my cheating girlfriend's house. And the answer was met with, you know, he got arrested anyway. And he said, and at the end, he says, well, now I'm going to get bailed out by her. That's what he said to her. I kind of get that, man. Hey, here we are, brand new Wilderness Lodge Studios for the next couple weeks before we hit the road. Thanks to everybody that made this happen.
3: Thank y'all for hanging out with us. Have an awesome week.
2: Yeah. And pick up your doo-doo from the yard, y'all.
3: Pick up that dookie.
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17: Here's our weather in Middle Tennessee. The weekend will bring intense heat, with highs near 101 on Saturday and near 103 on Sunday. Heat index values may reach 110 to 112. Lows will drop to the mid-70s. Clear skies are expected both nights. From the Game Nashville Sports Network, I'm Waylon Smithers.
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0: 10 o'clock this morning. Scott Couch, Fox 17 news anchor, good dude all the way around. But this is the 15th season of Prep Football Talk presented by Freeman Webb. And, I mean, first off, we got Parker, whenever we got the Prep Football Talk open queued up, let me know. All right, so right now, want to thank Freeman Webb, Bill Freeman, Jimmy Webb from the very beginning. Bubba, how you doing?
1: Doing fine. Just Freeman's been great to us, hasn't he?
0: Yep. Yeah, and the late Bill Freeman, the late Jimmy Webb, and with that, and it all started with you and, actually, Craig Ladd and Kurt Page, and then they brought me in, and Kurt went on his worldwide tour.
1: Right.
0: He's in Italy right now. Tim Leeper Roofing, our Mid-State Player
1: of the
0: Week.
1: Been with us a while,
0: Plaque, Paul Olson, you and I, we go out every Tuesday to a Mid-State school and hand-deliver that. 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Those are the people behind us this year. Chuck back again this year as well. From the very beginning, it was Craig Ladd, and he is with a broken appendage somewhere in the woods somewhere. So, Parker, if we got Kelly, if we got Craig up, let me know. Craig, hey, do you have that intro? All right, let's make this thing official. Go ahead, Parker. I'm proud.
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0: There it is. We're official now.
1: No, okay.
0: Yeah.
1: Now we can bring in Craig.
0: Craig, what's going on, buddy? That's okay, Craig.
4: Hey, guys.
0: There he is. What do you get? Got sunshine coming through out there? Need to, are you paddling? Are you peddling your electricity? What are you doing out there?
1: Are you on top of the roof?
4: No peddling, I can promise you that. I'm out of the peddling business for a little while.
0: With a broken ankle.
4: Well, yeah, slight fracture. What the big problem was I had really almost tore all of the ligaments around my ankle. And so they had to go in and put 4 pins in and had to have surgery and actually had a little slight fracture in my fibula. So it's never good, Greg, when you go down and your leg's pointing one way and your foot's pointing the other.
0: Were you playing donkey basketball again? I just fell off what?
4: Well, you know, the important thing was I was trying to help my wife because I'm such a great husband.
0: Oh, yeah.
4: And she had her hands full. I'm coming up the stairs. The dogs are there, and I've got soup in my hand. And as I'm going up the stairs, one of the dogs kind of clips me. I held on to the soup now, didn't spill the soup. I know my priorities, and then went down.
0: Well, one thing we want to do with you to do, you're going to be joining us every week to close the show with the 5 games to watch. We'll do that again today. We're kicking it off right now, just going over, in my mind, a lot of people want to know about teams, a lot of people want to know about a lot of different things, but certainly the depth, we've talked about the quality of depth of just top level, you know, power four, group of five talent that comes out of the Mid-State, even right now. Would you send a list of 20 seniors right now, every one of them but one's committed from everywhere, from Virginia Tech, Colorado, Mississippi State, on and on and on. But let's start with Amari Sanders, 4-star out of FRA, he's staying at home. Of course, Justin Geisinger, his coach, played at Vanderbilt. He's going to become a Commodore, and he's a dang good one.
4: He's very good, Greg. He's currently ranked as the number 3 linebacker nationally. And one of the selling points by Clark Lee was the possibility of him playing the defensive backfield, even though he's listed at the number 3 linebacker nationally, and he's a big kid, 6'4", 210. I think the selling point and one of the reasons, obviously, hometown team, but the ability, he's going to be given a shot to play in the defensive backfield. And I mean, with that size, if you can play safety, wow, he's got a big time Sunday's written all over him.
0: The next two, Kayshawn Bowman, wide receiver out of Brentwood Academy, future Vol. Kenneth Simon, linebacker out of Brentwood Academy, future Vol.
4: Yeah, Bowman was a kid that committed early on to Oregon. Then he opened up his recruiting later on and ended up committing to Tennessee. It's a good get for Tennessee. He is explosive, and, you know, he had 11 touchdowns last year for Brentwood Academy, number 10 receiver nationally. Then you got Kenneth Simon. His father played at the University of Tennessee. Ironically, he was committed somewhere else. His first commit was to Alabama. Things change, and now he's at Tennessee also. Very skilled, very, very, very quick, fast guy. They'll put some weight on him, and he'll probably end up being outside linebacker.
1: Craig, I tell you what, it seems like to me, you know, in the last couple, 3 years, Tennessee's done an outstanding job coming into Mid-State and getting a handful from Brentwood Academy.
4: They have, Bubba. I think, you know, one of the things that may have lacked in prior regimes after Philip Fulmer was the lack of recruiting in-state and not getting some guys that they should have. And I think that was a priority with Josh Heupel coming in to get those guys. I know Butch Jones said he was going to put up the old wall, but he didn't do a good job of putting up the wall.
0: Well, he was building it brick by brick.
4: That's true. He ran out of masons there. But I think you're right, and part of that too, Bubba, is as Greg mentioned, there's a list of the top 20 according to 24/7 composite rankings I have here. All but one are from a Power Four conference.
0: We've talked about that before. You know, 25 years ago when I was preparing the banner and you were coaching over Stratford, that just didn't. You had one in Michael Coleman.
1: Yeah,
0: that just didn't happen. Caden Buchanan, offensive lineman, 6'5", 330, Friendship Christian, Virginia Tech. And Bubba, that's somebody you're familiar with.
1: Well, right now, at the end of the year last year, he come off the field with a knee injury. He had surgery. Talked to John a week or so ago, Coach McNeil up there. Looks like he's going to get back, but it's going to be a little later than they anticipated. You know, somewhere around week three, maybe. But, you know, he'll be back, and he has committed to Virginia Tech. Good-looking lineman there.
0: Prep Football Talk presented by Freeman Webb. We're at Roy's Meat Service Season 15, Craig, and I know we jump right into it. And can I tell on myself? So, you know, I've been doing this show for, like, since November, right? I mean, excuse me, December at 10 o'clock. So I go to bed, set my alarm, and without a Prep Football Talk consideration. So, yeah, we've been scrambling. Parker Kelly, thank you. Thank you, Craig. Thank you, Bubba. Everybody for lifting me up a little bit this morning. I'm just sitting around the house just not doing anything. And I went, oh, expletive.
1: Yeah.
0: And then I drove about 95 miles per hour getting here next night. So that was me if you got passed on I-24 coming in. Another one, LaMarcus Jones, big offensive tackle out of Brentwood Academy. Dion, headed to Colorado.
4: Yeah, he's a kid. Brentwood Academy has been able to secure some really good players from out of state in Mississippi, and this is one of them. Right here, LaMarcus Jones, as you mentioned, Greg, don't know a whole lot about him because of the fact that he was in Mississippi and not in our area, but obviously a big get for Dion.
0: Is it Prince Owafo?
4: Owafo.
0: Owafo, like I said, Princeton Owafo, 6'6", 342, tackle out of Siegel. He's going to be a Vol.
4: He is, Greg. He has been committed to Tennessee for a long, long time and has held his ground with the Vols. Obviously, excellent size at 6'6", 342. Obviously, saying he's big is an understatement. Got to have those guys. I think one of the things, even though he's that big, I've been told he has excellent foot speed, excellent quickness, great footwork that makes him very, very impressive prospect.
0: Yeah, 6'6", 342 is what he's listed. Now, someone we've saw as he's come through there for Arsente Broom, coach out at Antioch, headed to Colorado, and Andre Adams, the quarterback. And, by the way, this coming Friday night will be the very first game of Season 2 of the Metro Nashville High School Game of the Week. It's going to be NBA at Pearl Cone. And then in Week 2, it's going to be Antioch and East Nashville. So we'll get you guys will get the chance to see that. But we've seen Andre Adams in just his growth. And, Bubba, of course, you've done several of his games.
1: Yeah, and in Colorado, they came in and got a good one. And, I mean, and the best thing about that is, you know, Andre's awesome. But his little brother, they say, is the best athlete on the football team. Of course, he's got a couple more years. So Andre Adams going to Colorado is big for Coach Sanders out there.
0: Riverdale's got several on this list. Brian Odour, wide receiver, headed to Auburn. Sutton Gutting, a tight end, heading to Mississippi State. Gavin Hampton, the quarterback there at Riverdale, is going to Mississippi State. And even Hudson Fuqua at Riverdale going to Mississippi State. So three Riverdale kids have committed to Mississippi State.
4: It's very true, Greg. Mississippi State did a really good job coming in and getting some really good players out of Rutherford County. And I'll say this, and this has been, I've seen this in several places, including the Tennessean, in their region predictions. They have Riverdale knocking Oakland out of that number one position in that region. That remains to be seen, but that just tells you the talent that Riverdale has this year.
0: By the way, Oakland coach Kevin Creasy is going to be coming up after the break.
1: Yeah,
0: so
1: that's good. Hey, Craig, what do you think?
4: Yeah, he's got something to beat on his team with.
1: Yeah.
4: That.
1: You know, Craig, I've been in it a long time. I can't remember a long time that I've been in it. One school's come in and got three off of the same school. You know, Mississippi State's got three off of Riverdale.
4: Yeah, you know, Bubba, it's one of those things where you come in probably and you're looking at one specific guy, and then all of a sudden you see a couple of other guys and you go, well, wait a minute, we may need to get after these two other guys also. But as I said, Mississippi State trying to, I guess, expand their recruiting into the state of Tennessee. I mean, we've talked about that, and guys are, you know, there's plenty of talent in this state, mid-state, more than it's ever been.
0: Well,
4: and you know, you've got guys galore and you got teams galore. I mean, Ohio State coming in here after a bunch of guys. I mean, you name them and they're coming in.
0: Well, you sent us the top 20 mid-state seniors comporting to the 24/7 composite, okay? All right, 20. 18 of them to Power Fours, not FBS. 18 Power Fours, one undecided, and one going to Liberty, a very good FCS program. So, wow. No, FCS, not, I mean, that's not FCS, FBS, but just a group of five. So, pretty dang amazing. Craig, thank you, man. The kick back, and we will touch base with you to close the show. As you do every week, you'll give us the top five games to watch. Thanks, buddy.
4: Thanks, guys.
0: All right. 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
1: That's exactly right. And Marty stands behind everything that they do.
0: Yep. All right, let's take a break. When we come back, Oakland football coach Kevin Creasy, Prep Football Talk, presented by Freeman Webb, right here on 94.9 The Fan.
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14: 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Marty Sexton and the crew out there. I'm definitely going to get it done for the house. Kevin Creasy, I Googled him. He wins.
15: All the time.
14: Yeah. Three of the last four state championships. Kevin, how you doing? Good morning, buddy.
16: Good morning.
14: How you doing, man?
16: Dude, I'm doing all right.
14: Do you, the pressure to sustain, does that go back? I remember 20 years ago talking to Gary Rankin about this, because of what he had built right across town there in the borough in Riverdale, because even Carlton Flat at Brentwood Academy. Now you, Kevin, I mean, get there is the one thing, but to stay there is another. How do you work through that?
16: Yeah, you know, that's the challenge. You got to make sure everybody is on board and not just spoiled and satisfied. You know, that goes with the players, the coaches, the administration, the fans. You know, it's a good problem to have when you got to make sure that guys around you aren't tired of winning. And, you know, I think we got a group that's not tired of winning, so we got a chance this year.
15: Coach, it's Bubba Spears. I tell you what, you've done an outstanding job. People don't understand what all it takes, like you said. It's a new year, it's new players and the whole nine yards, but the expectation at Oakland, they expect you to be there in December.
16: They do, and, you know, that's the standard now, and, you know, we wouldn't have it any other way, but, you know, I tell you, we've kind of made a vow to appreciate the wins a little bit more, you know what I'm saying? It's one of those deals where we're going to have a lot of close games this year, and, you know, we may have a slow start. I mean, we play some really good teams, you know, at the beginning of the season, just like we do at the end of the season. But we know how hard it is to win, especially in this league, especially with our schedule. So we're going to try to, you know, that's something we hadn't done a good job. We're going to try to enjoy the wins a little bit more and, you know, realize how hard it is to win.
15: Boy, you hit something right there. Enjoy the wins. You know, right after the game on Friday night, you forget about that. You go, I know what you do. You think, let me get the film on the next week.
16: That's exactly right. That's exactly right. And, you know, we claim that we don't, you know, do much on Saturday, but that's not true. You know, everybody's
15: right.
16: Working and, you know, trying to get past that Friday night win, you know, watching the film on that and trying to do some corrections. And like I said, before you know it, you know, you're knee deep in all kinds of film. And, you know, it's 7 days a week.
17: Kevin Creasy, Oakland football coach with us, Prep Football Talk presented by Freeman Webb. We are here at Roy's Meat Service, 15th year for Prep Football Talk. What a run we've had here, and so happy to be doing it again. Kevin, tell us about your team this year. What do you like? What are you worried about?
16: You know, we have both quarterbacks back from last year. They split time every other rep last year, and somehow they both came back. You know, in today's day, you would expect, you know, one of them to hit the road and, you know, go out on their own and play for somebody else. But that's kind of a testament to both of them and how much they enjoy, you know, our team and how much they enjoy winning and competing. And what we've kind of done is Dante Cameron is our older guy. He's going to be a senior this year, and we're trying to get them both on the field at the same time. You know, we felt like it worked great for us last year, both of them being brand new quarterbacks in the system, and you know, swap them in and out. They both really helped our offense give us a different dimension and different dynamic. And now with both of them on the field at the same time, Dante's kind of turned into what we call an athlete, where he can play quarterback, but he's majoring in running back and receiver this year, and that keeps Cam Morton, who was a freshman last year. This guy, you know, he has his permit. He don't even have a driver's license yet. And he's out there running our offense, and tremendous dual threat athlete that, you know, is about to be a big time prospect. And so we like our quarterback situation. We got four of our five offensive linemen back. So we're going to rely on those guys a lot. But the concerns are defense. You know, we graduated, eight guys on defense, three of them, you know, three safeties, all three went Division I. We got one at MTSU, one at Ole Miss, and another one at UT. So when you lose those caliber guys on the back end, that's definitely a concern.
15: You know, Coach, a lot of people question running a two-quarterback system. No one did it better, I think, in my time that I've seen, than y'all did last year. We had you with the Pearl Cone, and I'm thinking, well, this is not going to last all year. But, boy, it did, and it was outstanding. And you're right, they're both great athletes. And I told Chase when we did I said, eventually they're going to have both of them on the field at the same time. They're too good standing over there. So that's
16: right.
15: Good.
16: That's right.
15: And it's going to cause trouble for the defense. I know why you're doing it. It's going to cause trouble for the defense, you know.
16: It's going to cause some – long nights for some guys on defense to try to figure out what to do and what we're doing. You know,
15: that's
16: we got
15: right.
16: So many options now, and it's a good problem to have. And like you said, along the way, they both learned quarterback. You know, that's, we've ran into that before where we limited what our quarterback could do because we only had one of them. And if he ever got hurt, we were in trouble. So we try to keep him out of harm's way. Now we can just turn these guys loose and know that we got some depth at quarterback.
15: Well, as I've said many a times to some people, this game now has turned into a quarterback game. If you don't have that quarterback, you're in for a long year. And if you have it, you're just smiling. Say, come on, we're ready to play. I mean, and it's at every level, high school, yeah, college, yeah, and pro.
16: There's a reason they pay those guys so much, you know, right, on Sundays and now on Saturdays.
15: Yeah, yeah, yeah, that's right, yeah.
14: And Fridays.
15: Yeah.
14: And against that, though, Kevin, we've talked about this as well. Oakland football coach Kevin Creasy with us. How are you navigating the NIL transfer portal, all the stuff that's going on? I know the TSSAA with the one-time thing now, but it's still the wild, wild west in my mind in a lot of ways. How are you navigating that as a public school? I know you don't have to compete against the Baylor on the field or the Innsworth or the Brentwood Academies of the world on the field, but certainly the talent pool. Just talk about how you approach that.
16: Yeah, you know, we definitely got our hands full. Like I said, there's not a lot of competing on the field, but there's definitely competition to keep your roster intact. Over the last couple years, we've lost some guys, and you know, most of the time they come back and they tell us the grass isn't greener, and they had a pretty good deal going where they were at. So, part of it is, what can we offer these guys? Well, you know, we don't have a lot of monetary NIL deals going at our level, and I don't know that there is that going on in six state public schools, but you know, maybe we give our guys some jelly with their biscuit. I don't know. Seems like last night our quarterbacks played good, and you know, I gave them an extra slice of pizza. So
14: there you go.
16: They seem pretty pleased with that, but I do think, you know, It's a testament to our program that you got two high caliber quarterbacks that decided to stay and continue to compete with each other. While, you know, our end of the bargain is we're going to get you on field. We're going to let colleges see your skill set. We're going to do everything to develop you into a player, that you can be. We're going to coach you up as hard as we can. We're going to push you in the weight room. We're going to develop you for college. That's what we can sell. You know, at the end of the day, we're going to love on them. We're going to take care of them. We're going to push them further than they ever thought they could get pushed, coach their tail off, make them compete every day in practice. And then when they get a chance on Saturday, they're not just going to be a dude on the roster that comes home at Christmas and never plays again. They're going to be a guy that is playing right away. And that's the big thing that we sell to our guys. They're going to be college ready whenever they get an opportunity to play on Saturdays.
15: Coach, you said something there that I've been harping on for 2 years at least. The one word that I loved in that statement, all that you made, developing. I think it's leaving the high school level. It's leaving the college level and the pro level. You got to develop these young men to be better than what they were when they first came in. And I think y'all do an outstanding job. All you have to do is fall them from the ninth grade to their senior year, and you see that happening. And, Coach, that's a testament to you and your coaching staff.
16: Well, Bubba, I can just tell that you've been a coach before because you can just tune on the TV and you can tell the NFL, you know, not quite a developmental league anymore. You know, they're picking and choosing and trying to get that roster for that one shot at the Super Bowl. You see it in the NCAA now, just trying to get their little all-star team together instead of a guy sticking it out for, you know, 4 years. They're not even sticking it out for 2 years. If they get their feelings hurt or they don't get the playing time they think they deserve, they just on to the next school. And you know, that's trickling down to high school. So that's what I think our parents at Oakland understand, that, you know, however long they're here, they're going to get coached up. They're going to get worked all year long. And hopefully they'll reap the benefits of that.
14: Kevin Creasy, Oakland football coach, our guest this morning. Thanks, Kevin. Hey, good luck this season, buddy.
15: Thanks, Coach.
14: We'll keep in touch.
16: Yeah.
18: Yeah, thanks. Thanks for having me, guys. Appreciate you guys.
17: All right. Oakland football coach Kevin Creasy. What a dog.
15: Time. None better.
17: Rings all over the place.
15: That's
17: there.
15: Right. That's right. All right. Running out of fingers.
17: Yeah, it? When we come back, our prep legend of the week brought to you by Strike and Spare. Actually brought to you by everybody.
15: Yep.
17: But Chuck McDowell, Wesley Financial, presenting our prep legend of the week. Your former coach. Legendary Metro coach Jerry Pig, right here. 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
10: You know, my favorite segment of this is the Prep Legend of the Week. Chuck McDowell and Wesley Financial sponsoring it. He was a hell of a football player at Mount Juliet High School, Chuck was. I know they got the Mount Juliet reunion today.
11: We have it today. I'll probably see him up there, too.
10: Yeah. So. Tell him thank you for
11: the
10: sponsorship.
11: I definitely will.
10: Coach Cherry Pig, legend, 10 times over, your former coach, Metro, everything, and I don't need to – if we sit here and start reading his resume, it would take the rest of the hour.
11: Yep.
10: Jerry, good morning. What's going on, man?
12: Great. I'm a legend in my own mind.
10: No, in our minds, too.
11: No, you're a coach in mine.
12: Yep, I tell you what, I was blessed this week. Had lunch with the first two people I met at Stratford when I got my first head coaching job, Bubba Spears and Denny Boguski.
10: And you overcame it.
11: Yeah.
12: And I survived.
11: Yes, you did.
13: What do you just talked about that, and certainly the memories that were built and everything, and the connection. I don't know that coaches have that kind of connection today necessarily with their players as much as you did then. But when you look back, what are the takeaways, Jerry?
12: Well, I tell you, it all started at Central High School. That's where I went to high school. And the coaches, they just cared about the players. It was a situation where they worked you hard, didn't take any excuses, but you knew they cared about you. And I hope I carried that on during my career, because the game of football is football, but the

0: You was always there. We knew you was cutting the field on Saturday.
1: I tell you, bless the Titans, there's no more cutting game fields. But I tell you, that was one of the good periods of the day. You get on that tractor, cut the field, and go over the game you played last night and all the dumb things you did as a coach, and you review the whole thing. And I can remember, and this goes ways back, every Saturday morning, going before I went over to school, going to Sir Cecil Creep's house. He did all our films, and we'd pick up the game film there, then go up National Sporting Goods or the Sportsman's Store and meet with all the coaches and swap film before we go to work. I don't know if I see any cars at school now on Saturday morning. It was a great time. It was just our time, and we were fortunate we came through during that time. And I'm going to tell you, all the kids look forward to it. And I'll tell you another thing I think's missing. The coaches, I knew every parent of my players. And, of course, some of them voiced their opinions on Friday night. But that didn't bother me. They were there to support their kids. And that's what school's about. It's about kids and getting them on the right track. And once they get there, they can make it.
2: Wesley Financial Prep Legend of the Week, Jerry Pig. You mentioned at Central High School, a four-year sport letterman at Central. You played four sports. You lettered in four sports. You excelled in four sports. The specialization of sports right now, I'm not a big fan of it.
1: Yeah, I tell you, we were encouraged. I mean, I played football and basketball. In the spring, the track coach was Coach Goodman. He was a football coach. The baseball coach was Coach Gerald Johnson. He was a football coach. And they didn't care if you missed practice if you were practicing another sport. And I'm going to tell you, our track was about a 310-yard track, but it was right by the football field. I tell you, you get knocked out of bounds. I still got little black marks of cinders in my knees and ankles where I fell in on the track. It was a great time.
0: You had good. You played travel ball back then, didn't you?
1: Yeah. Coach Goodman took us out Central State, and we shoveled cinders from their furnace to redo our track.
0: Oh my goodness!
1: I tell you, it was something else. It's amazing. I didn't want to miss school. I was afraid I was going to miss something, but sports, football. I'm going to tell you, it was a great time. It steered me on the right track. I don't know. I don't believe without athletics, I would have made it. I just don't think I would have. And I tried to carry that on into coaching. I tell you, if you coach and you don't love your players, you ought not coach.
0: You know, Coach, I look at it, and when you coach, the players that you touched, the people that you touched, and the young man that became grown man,

0: It's amazing, and that's what impressed me and probably led me. Somebody asked me, when did I decide I was going into coaching? And I said, the year that Coach Pig wrote in my yearbook, you'll be a good coach one day. And I said, that's when it clicked. I said,
1: well, you missed that one.
0: Well, he might have missed it, but that's when I thought about it. And I said, that's what I'm going to do. And I'm fortunate, Coach, that I got to manage for you. I got to play for you, coach with you. And now, you know, I think we're still friends. I mean, you hadn't made me go to the house in a while, but
2: hey, coached against me too.
0: Well, hey, I wasn't gonna bring that up.
2: Well, I'm gonna tell you, I don't think I had a team that played Bubba's team that we ever won. He may be the only coach in Metro that I never beat.
1: He just recruited better than you. That's what he did.
0: I started the NIL.
1: No, I think Jerry Pig did the original.
0: Yeah, the original NIL. Yeah.
1: Jerry, always fun to catch up with you. We got to do this. I'm going to get you over here on my one-on-one show. We'll sit here for an hour, okay?
2: Hey, I'd love to. Y'all over Roy's?
1: Yep, at Roy's. Absolutely.
2: I'm going to tell you, he was a tremendous person and still is. He's great for the Stratford community right now.
1: Yeah. No, he can't say no to Stratford, that's
0: no,
1: for sure.
0: He can't.
1: Thank you, Jerry. Appreciate you, man.
0: Thanks,
2: all
0: Coach.
2: Right,
0: I'll
2: thanks,
0: talk
2: sir.
0: To you. Yeah. Hey, y'all play golf good this week.
2: Too hot, brother.
1: Yeah,
2: too
1: hot. Yeah. Hey, thanks,
2: talk
1: Jerry.
2: To you later.
1: Yeah, I'm going to get him on the one-on-one show.
0: That's a good
1: hey,
0: one.
1: Hey, I want to thank Chuck McDowell, Wesley Financial, sponsoring our Prep Legend of the Week every week, my favorite segment.
0: Yep.
1: And coming back, another favorite segment of mine, the Games to Watch with Craig Ladd. 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
1: 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Craig Ladd back with us again. This segment will close with the top games to watch. I'm going to run through them quickly, then we'll get to talk about each one here. Right. Brentwood, get the theme here. Brentwood Academy, Chattanooga Baylor, Thursday night, national television, ESPN2. All right, Nolensville at Lebanon, Thursday night, MyTV 30. Oakland at CPA, Saturday night, MyTV 30. NBA at Pearl Cone, Hour, 102.5, The Game, Metro Game of the Week all year, Chase McCabe, Jake Lyman, you, Nick Frazier, I may get in there every once in a while. And then Antioch at Mount Juliet. Craig Ladd, the theme is, I mean, if you want to sample high school football, you don't even need to leave the house.
2: Thursday through Saturday, Greg, for some high school football, and you're going to see a ton of talent out there, especially beginning with this kickoff that between Brentwood Academy and Baylor. Both those teams nationally ranked. This is a rematch of the Division II AAA championship game from last season. Baylor won that ball game 28-24. These two rosters are littered with exceptional talent. You know, we talked about Keyshawn Bowman and Kenneth Simon with Brentwood Academy. Well, the Red Raiders have the number two running back in the country and the number one player in the state of Tennessee in Tennessee commit, David Gabriel George. They also have an excellent quarterback, an Ole Miss commit, and Keegan Croucher. Brentwood Academy, they've dominated this series overall, winning 27 out of the 35 games played, but Baylor has had the upper hand and recently winning five in a row.
1: Yeah, and just a talent all over the place. I mean, my gosh, the future NIL money in that on that field, think of that. Well into the millions of dollars. I'm not exaggerating, right?
3: Well, the thing about it is, and I'm not going to back off with this. I mean, they got kids that's coming out of the country.
1: Yeah, all over. Yeah.
3: When you have a boarding school.
1: Well, the boarding school.
3: That's
1: correct.
3: Right. Yeah. I mean, and soon as they enroll, they become eligible. Tito Russ, AA Roots. I found that out
2: anyway. Yeah. I was going to say this. You know, David Gabriel George is from Canada.
3: Yeah, yeah.
2: So that's where he's from. And you talk about the NIL money. It's been purported that he is getting a three-year $6 million NIL package.
1: Oh, yeah, the money on that field of future college NIL money is well into, $10, $20 million combined, probably.
2: Absolutely.
1: No telling. Like, it's crazy.
3: And, you know, it's great that the championship game last year is starting off the football season on Thursday night.
1: Let's jump ahead. Oakland at CPA. We had Kevin Creasy, CPA. Everybody knows the job that Engle Martin's done at CPA. That's the MyTV 30 Saturday night, Oakland at CPA. What a start there.
2: Absolutely, Greg. You know, Oakland, man, what can you say? They've won 21 straight games, back-to-back 6A titles. You know, this year, Coach Creasy talked about this. He was alternating quarterbacks last year. He's going with the sophomore Dante Cameron, passed for 936 yards and 9 touchdowns last year. Dante Cameron is going to be moving now. He'll be playing running back, and he'll also be playing wideout. He rushed for 861 yards and 10 touchdowns, and as Coach Creasy said, it's going to give him a lot of weapons and a lot of things to really play with. CPA struggled last year. Their first year in Division II AAA, they were 4-9, but, guys, they caught fire in the playoffs before falling to Brentwood Academy in the semifinals. They returned their senior quarterback, in Jack Van Orman. He passed for 1,652 yards and 14 touchdowns last year. This will be the fourth meeting between these two perennial powers, with Oakland winning two of the previous three matchups.
1: Yeah. Our game, 102.5 The Game, the Metro Schools Game of the Week. First time that they've been playing for several years, NBA and Pearl Cone. First time it will be at Pearl Cone.
2: Yeah, Greg, these two teams started playing, these two schools, I'll say, started playing in 1966 when it was Pearl High School. And as you said, the first meeting, the 46th meeting, will be at Pearl Cone this year. So that will be a lot of excitement there. NBA finished 6-5 last year in first-year coach Chris Chavin, after posting back-to-back losing records prior. They're going to be led by one of the top tight ends in the mid-state in Bennett Conyers. Pearl Cones, their offense is potent, guys. Led by Toledo commit QBA LJ Funk and Western Kentucky commits Landon Left and Steven Salter. Funk passed for 2,900 yards last year, 30 touchdowns. Left, 1,349 all-purpose yards and 12 touchdowns. Salter, 43 receptions, 838 yards. Guys, this may be Tony Bernetti's, one of his most talented teams he's had in a long, long time.
1: That's saying
3: something. Well, what you just said is the bottom line is this, in a couple of words, talent. They got a lot of talent out there
1: and he keeps
3: this year.
1: Them.
3: That's
1: and
3: right.
1: He keeps
3: That's
1: them.
3: Right.
1: Yep.
3: That's right.
1: Thursday night, the MyTV 30 game, Nolensville at Lebanon. Tell us about that.
2: This is an inaugural meeting between these two schools. The Knights finished 8-4 last year, and they returned their leading passer and rusher in seniors quarterback Ryan Newell and Tim Lexmay. He rushed for 533 yards and 4 scores. A team, we talked about talent. This is the 10th season for Blue Devils coach Chuck Gentry, and this is probably his most talented team, and it is led by returning region offensive player of the year, Guyan Izetta, who rushed for 1,355 yards and 18 touchdowns last year. Also, guys, Chuck Gentry needs 5 more wins to pass Mark Medley on the all-time career wins list at Lebanon with 64.
1: And one other one, Antioch at Mount Juliet. We talked about Andre Adams earlier, headed to Colorado, the quarterback out at Antioch. Arsente Brooms got some talent out there at Antioch.
2: Hey, he does, Greg. I mean, what can you say about Andre Adams? What a year he had. Was a 6A Mr. Football finalist. He accounted for 4,273 yards passing and rushing last season. Oh, and also 48 touchdowns. He had a monster year. Mount Juliet struggled. 2-8 last year, and without a playoff berth, the first time since 2013. So they are looking to right the ship out there. This is the 34th meeting all time between these two schools, with Mount Juliet winning 19 of the previous 33. The Golden Bears won 11 straight from 91 to 2024, but Antioch broke that streak last year in the season opener with a 24-2 victory.
3: I think Mount Juliet got their quarterback that was injured. He's back healthy now this year.
1: Craig, thank you, man. Appreciate it. We're off and running. Prep Football Talk presented by Freeman Webb. 15th season. Kurt Page, Craig Ladd founded it. They got me to do it, and I got you to do it, and here we are.
3: Yeah.
1: So, anyway. Hey, buddy. Thank you, man. We'll talk next week.
2: Sounds good. Thanks, guys.
1: All right. We're off and running.
3: No. Me and you might be off and running. Craig's not going to be running.
1: Well, and coming up next, he's already here, Fox 17 news anchor Scott Couch, 101 with Greg Poe. Coming up, hour number 2 of our Saturday morning extravaganza right here on 94.9 The Fan.
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3: 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Parker Kelly producing back in the 94.9 studio. It is going to be a Hilltopper takeover this hour. Scott Couch, longtime Fox 17 news anchor, longtime. 2007, coming up on 20 years, as a matter of fact. Scott, hey, bud, what's going on, man?
4: Man, good to see you. I don't get up this early on Saturday morning with clothes on for a whole lot of folks.
3: Come on,
4: man. Well, I don't want to. I don't want to offend everybody all at once, so I got dressed.
3: Thank you for
4: that. I put some shorts on.
3: Thank you for that and everything.
4: Good to be here. This place is cool. You know, I've seen it on television. I've not been to Roy's Meat Service before, but this is cool. I've checked out the meats over there. They've got fresh produce. This is, and Greg Pogue.
3: Yeah, well, Lord. I say you can get Wagyu beef over here at $60 a pound, okay? And you can get your night crawlers and mealworms right across the aisle to go down to the river and fish.
4: Yeah, where can you do that?
3: Yeah, well, right here
4: in one place.
3: How you doing, man?
4: Good.
3: Is that you next year? 20 years?
4: Yes. Been in Nashville about twice that long.
3: Yeah.
4: But cruising in. Just crossed the 19th anniversary, so marching toward number 20. Lord willing, knock on something.
3: What do you get out of it today?
4: You know, I still have fun. I write every day. People see you on television, and they think that's the main thing. I spend 80% of my time writing. In fact, right before I came on, I tape a political show on Friday night in between newscasts. Right before I talked to you last night, I was just remember Lee Elder? You know Lee Elder?
3: Oh, yeah.
4: He was on the show last night out of Montgomery County. He used to be the Republican Party chairman up there, and I was sending pictures of the show, wrote a web article last night, so I still get to write the old newspaper style. Greg and I went to college together in the interest of complete disclosure, and at Western Kentucky University, got a real first-class
3: education. I was a little
4: you were ahead of me.
3: I plied the waters.
4: But you were around, yes.
3: Yeah.
4: Yes. But still like to write, still enjoy being a broadcaster, and I think about that from time to time. Because, you know, when you get a few years on you, and I remember we were both a couple of the fresh faces in this town, and that's been a long time. But still enjoy what I'm doing, and I feel grateful that I still get to do it. And sometimes I think about not doing it, because, you know, you get old enough where you could, and then you think, well, what would I do?
3: Yeah.
4: This is my first love, what we're doing right here. If I won the lottery, in fact, I don't know if anybody won. Not that I'm not trying to keep up with that sort of thing, but I know it was like up to almost $1 billion. I thought about buying a ticket.
3: Well, hold on a minute.
4: But I didn't.
3: Let me check. I've got a ticket.
4: Yeah.
3: You may do the rest of the show by yourself.
4: By myself. Well, if I won, I would buy myself a radio station.
3: Yeah.
4: I would hire people that I love and appreciate who have great talent. I'd pay them because I don't need money. I'm trying, you know, I just won the lottery. Whatever, you know, we made.
3: What format would you be?
4: I would be a full-service radio station. I'm a small-town guy.
3: Uh-huh.
4: I'd have news on there. I want high school sports, college sports. I listen to the, some of the football games, you know, when they come on different, stations. I'm still a big consumer of radio. I would have news every hour. I would play great music. I would serve the community like they're supposed to do, like we used to do. I think people would listen.
3: Yeah.
4: I'm old-fashioned. Isn't that crazy?
3: Well, there's a promo that, you know, Bud Walters, as a matter of fact, owns Cromwell, the media group and everything, this station, 102.5, and others, and up into Illinois and everything. He's running a promo right now, and I don't know, Parker, if you could grab it, we'll play the dang thing, where still radio outperforms digital.
4: I'm not surprised.
3: Yeah, and that. Because I keep banging, you got to do digital. You absolutely have to. I understand that. But it's still the sampling.
4: It's passive.
3: It's on.
4: Listening. I don't have to work at it. I don't have to go to the website. I don't have to type. It's just on. It's feeding me. I'm hearing music. I'm hearing information. I listen to sports talk. I listen to talk. You know, it's just, you know, I listen to music.
3: Well, can we sample that everywhere we go, too, now with our phone? You can be on, you know, wherever.
4: Yeah. I'm in the bathroom, and it's playing through my phone on the shower.
3: See, Scott, stop.
4: Yeah. I'm just saying, it's always on. I listen, and it's passively. I'm cleaning, washing dishes. Yeah. I'm listening.
3: Yeah, and it outperforms the digital world, and I did not realize that. I just took for granted, well, that's the way of the world. No, it still has a huge place. I know there's also a push in Congress to make sure that all new cars have AM radio.
4: Well, there was a big push to try to get rid of it and a huge lobby by the radio industry to keep it.
3: And Bud Walters, the owner here, was at the front of that.
4: I get a lot of stuff. You know, you talk about digital. I'm inundated with email like most of us, and I read. So when the young people say something, I know it's not true. You know, say, nope, it's like this. I read it. You know, you read the headline. You didn't read the article. And I followed, you know, that whole thing through Congress. And having been an old radio guy, I thought about this on my way over here. I worked at as many radio stations as I have television stations, and that's four. Like I say, love that. And so I always follow that, what my friends are doing, what's happening in the industry, the attacks that are coming, you know, to erode, you know, what we know. And I follow, and I know you do too.
3: Scott Couch, news anchor, Fox 17 since June of 2007, four-time Emmy winner, dozens of AP awards, very and well respected in the community. How has it TV now and what you do, because there's always fluidity to it. Where is it now?
4: The only constant is change. There are a lot fewer people involved in the process now. Tons of young folks, and I'll be honest, there's not people clamoring to be in the industry. When I got into the industry from the radio business, it was really cool to be in television. You know, the people that were on television, you know, I could, you know, name names, and they're all people that were kind of, you know, heroes of ours.
3: Well,
4: you know?
3: We grew up, you grew up in Glasgow, right?
4: Yeah.
3: Bowling Green, me.
4: Yes. I'm in Bowling Green more often than you are.
3: Probably so. But we grew up with that. And
4: watching Nashville television.
3: Yes.
4: That was the goal. That was the gold standard. All those names, and you'd have to be old enough. I mean, I could spew them all out, but I wanted to do that, and there was great prestige to it. People were paying attention to television. One of the few reasons anybody even knows who I am, to the extent anybody does, is because I worked in Nashville television when people were paying attention.
3: Yeah.
4: And my average viewer now might catch 1.5 newscasts a week, if I'm lucky. My biggest opportunity to increase my viewership is to get you, who watch me 1.5 times a week, to watch one more newscast.
3: Right.
4: So it's a real struggle these days.
3: Well, how much, though, do you supplement that? You just said with the podcast and the digital, and because you've got to be active on all the social media platforms. You've got to have a constant churn there. That sort of fills the gap, doesn't it?
4: We have five people working full-time feeding our web.
3: Yeah.
4: And on a daily basis, I don't have five reporters on the street these days. We cover a lot of things now, maybe not with a full reporter, where years ago we would have said, all right, we're going to spend 2.5 minutes of that on television. Every station in town is going to do that. Now it's 25 seconds, maybe, you know, 45 seconds. The business has changed. We still do a lot of news. One of the positive things is, in my view, there's a lot more stories that make it on television now than used to. There was a time, and you can remember watching, you turn on the news at 6 o'clock, everything waited until 6. Nobody dumped it the minute they got it. Every station in town had this story. The next story often was every station in town had that story. The next story, it's like first four stories, everybody's got the same story. We're all covered the same murder trial, the same event, the same council meeting, the same whatever. A lot more stories get covered now, and I think that's a good thing. Well, and the web, we do dozens a day on the web that don't even appear on television.
3: Well, and initially, I remember being when it came along. Well, I'm going to backtrack a little bit because you reminded me of something. I was at the Nashville Banner, right?
4: Sure.
3: We were the afternoon paper, so we printed in the morning, the Tennessee and the competition in the same building there at 1100 Broadway. And I remember if I had a story, and I broke quite a few during the 90s, and I would always check, see, at 10 o'clock,
4: Do they know what I know?
3: Do they have it? No. Yeah. And then at midnight, I would be down there
4: to see that paper come off at midnight
3: to see if they had it.
4: Then you knew you beat them, and I got one.
3: And then I went to bed because I didn't. The other way around is that I didn't want to get up with a phone call at 4 o'clock in the morning. Hey, Tennesseans got this. We got that.
4: We've got to push it forward. Yeah. And we got nothing.
3: But right now, yeah. and I've talked to Jim Wyatt. You know,
4: great
3: guy. Hall of Famer, his dad.
4: Yeah.
3: Oh, but Judge Wyatt, amazing man. And we've talked about this before. Sort of ran him now. He's went to the dark side. You know, he's the Titans senior editor, you know, reporter, whatever he does. He runs there.
4: He still does a good job.
3: Yeah, very good. But it's more of a 9-to-5 quote job. It's not. But I mean that you know, you now have to put something out every moment of your life if you're a beat writer, news writer. I mean, you've got to have that constant presence. What do you got? Give me something.
4: And they're looking on their phones for the, you know, the update, the text message, so they can read, you know, the thing. It's constant. It's exhausting. It's still fun, though. People still want to know stuff.
3: Yeah.
4: You know, one of our questions last night, question of the day, we always have one, in an effort to interact with our audience. The Titans, you know, had that new helmet, the new, you know, uniforms, the new color scheme. I say new, old. What's old is new again.
3: I liked it, yeah.
4: Yeah. And so we asked people, do you like that? And got feedback on that. And hundreds of people, you'd be shocked. You think nobody's going to answer that. Hundreds of people, you know, weigh in on something silly like that. Just to let us know, what do you think about the helmet and the throwback colors?
3: So people are still engaged, but in a different way.
4: They are. Boy, when you talk politics, you know, we're in the middle of a governor's race, and you're just kind of getting on down to that. And I interviewed the Democratic nominee for Governor Jerry Green out of Memphis last Friday. Thousands of people watched that interview, not only on television, but on YouTube, and another 1,000 people had something to say about it. And it was just the day after the election, kicking the tires. We didn't go to Memphis last week on Thursday because it was kind of a foregone conclusion that she was going to win that thing. But after Marsha, you know, Blackburn, you know, wins the Republican nomination, we kicked the tires on the Democrats. She's going to appear on the ballot. Who are you? What do you say? You want to debate Marsha? You think she will? You know, hoping she'll say something provocative that'll, you know, elicit a response on the other side. But I was shocked at how many people had something to say about it. I just, not only did thousands of people share it, you know, you look at that, and then there's another 1,000 people saying something about it. It's like, all right.
3: You know, and you have to be in it. I'm apolitical because I think the fringe, my opinion, this is, you know, I think,
4: sure.
3: I think both parties are controlled by the fringes. And if anybody wants to, the days of Howard Baker and Ted Kennedy walking across the aisle, their own party would...
4: Lamar Alexander.
3: Yeah, their own party would ostracize them for reaching out. That's why I'm not big into politics. But with you, though, you've got to balance that, don't you?
4: I've interviewed two of the independent candidates in that race. A guy named Dave Hatley out of Johnson City.
3: But you have to have, even when you're...
4: Lauren Pinkston.
3: Even when you think one is better than the other, you got to play it down the middle.
4: Sure. And, you know, people think that's hard. It's really not. You and I grew up in the same kind of era, went to college, same place, both from, you know, relatively small towns in southern Kentucky, although compared to me, you came from the big city.
3: Oh, Bowling Green.
4: I'll just say it.
3: It is. It's right now. It's like everything else.
4: It's a big city.
3: Exploded.
4: But I never think I'm the smartest guy in the room. My job is just to provide information so that you might make an informed decision. I suspect most of my viewers are smarter than me. I'm the gopher.
3: You're the gatekeeper.
4: Go give me some information. And feed it to me. Yeah. I don't have to tell you what to think about it. And, you know, some people criticize. I asked Jerry Green, are debates even important anymore? And some people got on the computer, well, you dumb SOB, Scott Couch, of course they're important. I didn't say they weren't. I just don't know if she thinks they are.
3: Yeah.
4: You know, yeah, I think they are. Jerry Green's younger than me by 20 years or so.
3: Yeah.
4: What does she think? What do young people think? I don't suppose I know. I ask. And then, you know, well, would you, you know, be willing to debate Marsha anytime, anywhere? Sure. And you just ask the question, and it's fun to ask the questions. And you don't have to be a smart A-double-S to say that. Just ask the question. Play it down the middle. If you're going to hang yourself, all I'm giving you is an opportunity to hang yourself.
3: Yeah. Scott Couch is our guest. 101 with Greg Pogue, presented by Freeman Webb. We are at Roy's Meat Service in East Nashville. Last hour, Prep Football Talk. 15th year of Prep Football Talk.
4: It's so
3: really
4: cool.
3: That is really something that's dear to me.
4: I often listen to this sort of thing on the way home. You guys do, you know, the Friday night show
3: Friday
4: after
3: night
4: the
3: stuff.
4: Game.
3: Yeah.
4: I've got a son in high school, my midnight life blessing. But on the way home from work on Friday nights, I am often tuned in just to see, you know, if White House beat somebody.
3: Yeah.
4: If, you know, Centennial knocked off whomever, and, you know, or what the Rutherford County schools are doing. You know, it's fun.
3: Well, last hour you heard a newbie, Marty Sexton, a good buddy. 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
4: 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Scott Couch, Fox 17 News anchor, four-time Emmy winner. any Emmy winner, AP Awards out the yin yang. Glasgow Scotty?
3: Yep. You know, my folks moved from Lexington, Kentucky to small town Glasgow, about 9,000 people, when I was after my freshman year of high school, which is kind of a tough time for people to move. But those people were great to me. I love those kids. I keep up with so many of my high school classmates, and my wife talked, and who's also from Glasgow, and you went to, like, Central in Bowling Green?
4: Central.
3: And my wife and I says, your all's class is so much closer than ours. I love those kids, and I keep up with them, and we have reunions, and I go, and we have a great time. We sing, we dance, we hug, you know, and it's I love being from a small town. A lot of cool things happen for me that might not have ever happened because I was from a little bitty town in the middle of nowhere.
4: Tell me about your parents, family, brother, sister. Tell me.
3: I'm a second of five children. It was never about me. Well, it was for a couple of months there after, you know, my sister was born. But, and then me and my big sister Kelly helped mom and dad raise the other three who came along a decade after us.
4: Wow.
3: So my, I guess, young siblings were not even in grade school, and I'm moving off to college. And so we, you know, certainly grew up in different households, but I get to Glasgow, you know, regularly still. In fact, my wife and I were talking yesterday. We take little adventures on the weekends, like we're going to drive to some small town, eat whatever you got over there, and, you know, hang out. Like, say, I was in Clarksville 2 Sundays ago after church, checking things
4: Which
3: out.
4: Which no longer is little.
3: Oh, no. it's the second largest city in our viewing area.
4: It's bigger than Chattanooga.
3: Yeah.
4: Think of that.
3: It's a couple thousand bigger than Murfreesboro. People think, oh, Murfreesboro's bigger. No, it's not by a couple thousand.
4: I know.
3: And I saw the arena where you guys play your games, thought about you. And it's so funny. Yeah. You called a few days later and invited me to this, and I was just thinking about you because I was up there.
4: Yeah. Where did this bug bite you?
3: High school.
4: It was radio that's where it started, right?
3: My father had a small electronics business in a little shopping center next to Kmart and a couple doors down from Begley's Groceries and the haircut place. And he sold stereos, you know, Pioneer, Akai, high-end audio, that sort of thing. If you bought a car or a radio for your car, you'd pay your money and park out back, and I was the one who put it in your car. So Dad had a speaker system in the business, and I would use my voice to say, you know, buy Maxell tapes or something like that to record your stuff on. Anyway, one of the local radio advertising executives was in one day and said, who's doing your ad there? Said, that's my son. He's in high school. Is he really? You think he would have any interest in working in radio? And I was...
4: was it WOVO? What was the...
3: Yes, WOVO.
4: Wow.
3: And I was working at a skating rink.
4: I can't remember what I had for breakfast, but I can remember WOVO.
3: This is your life, Scott Couch and Greg Boga doing the voice track on it. But anyway, I started working overnights there at the little radio station when I was 16 years old, playing records for girls on the radio, and I had a great time. I love music, still do. Huge consumer of radio, always was. Never thought I'd get a chance to be on the radio. But because I was in some small town and somebody said something to my dad, a door got open, and I thought, man, maybe I could do this.
4: Yeah.
3: And then when I was in college, I started thinking, well, gosh, I'm getting older. I don't want to talk, you know, to play records for girls, you know, from high school for the rest of my life. What could I do? And we had, you know, hourly newscasts, which I would read, and I had to, you know,
4: prepare. WKYU or?
3: No, this is at WOVO.
4: Okay,
3: even
4: still WOVO,
3: So anyway, I started writing stories, you know, that would wind up on the AP Wire, and I thought, man, that's cool. Went to Western, didn't know exactly what I wanted to do.
4: And that teletype.
3: Yes, that was so cool. I'd rip that thing off. I've got a bunch of them saved.
4: Yeah.
3: And I thought that was so neat. And then I went to Western, and I learned how to write. And I thought that was so fun. People think I majored in broadcasting. I majored in print journalism like you did.
4: Mm-hmm.
3: I was already working in radio. Not that I knew everything, but I thought I did. You know, and so I just kind of parlayed, you know, what I learned in journalism to this television business. And when I was in college, we were watching Nashville TV. And somebody said, you need an internship. I said, what's that?
4: Mm-hmm.
3: And so I called Chris Clark on the phone in Nashville at Channel 5. And, you know, being from a small town, I'm naive. I don't even know if I can get the guy on the phone. Never occurred to me that I couldn't. That's something, being a small town, you think you can. I called. I hear somebody sort of press the old-fashioned phone to their chest. Clark, you got a phone call on line 2. And the minute the great man's on the telephone, I said, sir, I fellow from a small town. I go to college in Bowling Green. I'd like to do what you do. What would a man do to do that? And he said, you need an internship. Well, I'd heard that. Please, who do I speak with about getting one of those? And Chris helped me get one. And
15: well, I've read a story, though. I was just reading up on you last night that he remembered it. I think this is the Tennessean wrote the story about
3: yes.
15: it. And that he remembered it, that you told him, I'm going to come take your job.
3: I'm ready. I, of course, would never have said that. Chris is gregarious.
15: Oh, well, but, Chris.
3: I certainly
15: Clark.
3: Thought it.
15: Oh, my gosh.
3: I wanted it.
15: And for us, our generation, but certainly you growing in, I mean, think of, every station I can name who I watch.
3: Dan
15: I mean,
3: and
15: Fox,
3: Demetria,
15: Fox,
3: Bill Hall.
15: Fox 17 wasn't on the air then.
3: Yeah.
15: And it was at Channel 4, it was Bill Hall, Demetria, Dan Miller. At Channel 5, it was Hope. And at 4, it was Rudy. And 2, it was Bob Mueller, good Lord.
3: And still is.
15: It still is, 40-something years later. So they, in you now, you either consciously and subconsciously, because we see you, you're woven into our fabric of who we are because you're on TV.
3: You know, people will say from time to time, and I'm a man of a certain age now, so I it comes with the territory. In your mind, you're still a young fella, but young girls will come up to me, or young women, mothers. I've been watching you since I was a little kid, and it's a great compliment. But it kind of makes you take stock. I've been around for a while. I remember when I was that kid, and Chris Clark was telling the funny story. I remember meeting Hope Hines for the first time and working with him, and thought that was great. And now you're in your 60s, and there's more time in back of you than in front of you, but it's cool, and you appreciate when people say I watch you or I listen to you. I always say I appreciate it. That's how I feed my family, and when I say thank you, I mean it.
15: Scott Couch with us, Fox 17 News anchor. How get me from that internship to your first job, your first real TV job?
3: Well, I was in radio. I think I told you I worked four radio jobs before I got into television, including a brief stint at WKYU-FM doing cut-ins on Morning Edition. This is Morning Edition. You're listening to NPR, National Public Radio. So did that for a good bit while I was at WSM Radio, or while I was actually in college. WSM called at the journalism department at Western Kentucky University and said, we'd love to hire somebody that's got some writing background to work in our newsroom. At that time, radio news was a big deal. I was the last person on the 14-person radio news team. And after I'd done that for a while and was about to starve to death, I thought, gosh, maybe I could get one of these television jobs. And so I kept asking Channel 5 if they would be interested in hiring me, since we had a relationship which I had maintained throughout the years. And finally, they took mercy on me and gave me a job I was not qualified for, nor was I ready for. But I got up early and stayed late every day so that they would not regret giving me an opportunity. And that was my first opportunity. I worked for them for 14 years on air, left in 04, not because they mistreated me. I had an opportunity to make some more money, and you got to remember that's how you work. Went to Paducah, to Kentucky for a couple of years. But getting that first job in television was a challenge. And like I say, I didn't deserve the opportunity because I never worked anywhere else other than Nashville television, and that's just not done.
15: In Western, did you have writer coach Jim Alzenbaugh?
3: Yes, yes. And Jim Hyland?
15: Jim Hyland was my actually, it's sort of weird. When I was in college, isn't about me, but I was like a junior or senior year in college. I became the assistant sports editor for Clark Haynes. Remember Clark Haynes?
3: Yep.
15: And I was a full-time, and so I had two of my teachers – I were their boss.
3: And so, after you got out. How cool was that?
15: No, while I was still taking their class.
3: No, that's
15: funny. They were part-time.
3: Okay.
15: But Jim Hyland wrote for us. He covered racing out of Beach Bend and all that. So it was really weird assigning my teachers stories. Yeah, and so I made good grades.
3: But
15: one thing he taught me, and it was clutter is the disease of the American language. And that has stuck with me.
3: You remove the word "that" from every story you ever wrote.
15: Yeah. It's just clutter. Yeah. Don't need it.
3: You mentioned Jim Hyland. When I moved back to Kentucky to take the main anchor job at because I was working the weekends at Channel 5, and this is 20 some odd years ago, Paducah called, and I thought I'd love to have that opportunity to kind of move up. Well, I ended up sort of moderating a gubernatorial race. Of course, I've been away from Kentucky for 20 years at that point, and feel very unqualified to ask gubernatorial candidates this, that, and the other. Who do I reach out to? My old friend Jim Hyland in Bowling Green. Jim, give me an education on what's been going on in, you know, Kentucky politics for the last couple of decades, and help me prepare for this debate. And still friends with his daughter, Debbie, who used to work at the Tennessee, and also small world. But all those people that poured into you, golly, I've got so many people to thank and be grateful for, and you just mentioned a couple of names.
15: Yeah.
3: Just and Bob Adams, I used to rent from him. Rented from him when I was living in Bowling Green.
15: And, of course, he always worked the basketball and football games. Yeah, Bob, I mean, that was our core, and we're very lucky, quite frankly, to have, because Western Kentucky at that time, still is, but that time was one of the top 10 journalism schools in the country. And, you know,
3: they produced people who worked.
15: Oh, yeah.
3: It wasn't an esoteric exercise. This is how you do it. My wife and I talk sometime. Writing is a craft. You get better by doing it. I'm so delighted that you've got a master's degree from the Medill School of Journalism at Northwestern, but you don't know how to do.
15: Now, what can you do?
3: Yeah.
15: Yeah.
3: You don't know how to do anything I know how to do.
15: Yeah.
3: You know, and you've never worked anywhere. You've been in college for 6 years, but you never had a job. I worked my way through college. I was working the whole time.
15: Yeah.
3: And applying my craft and getting better at it. And I think you can learn a lot by watching great people like yourself, how they do things. Man, you've been a broadcaster forever, too, for an old radio, newspaper
15: guy.
3: Well,
15: you know, I don't know if I'm a newspaper guy doing radio or a radio guy who wrote newspapers.
3: Well, you've always kind of done both.
15: Yeah, it's all I know how to do.
3: Did you do it in college, too?
15: Oh, yeah. I was already, like I said, I was in college already at a full-time job while I was in college.
3: No, I meant the radio thing. I didn't know if you did some of that.
15: Natural 97. Remember that? Rock station up there. We had an appreciation.
3: I drove past that station the other day.
15: Oh, Lord. I actually thought I was going to be a concert promoter. We were doing Appreciation Fest every year. Anyway,
3: what a great job that would have been.
15: Yeah, that's where I thought I was headed.
3: Yeah. Did you know Jim Spann in college?
15: Yeah,
3: because he was into that sort of thing.
15: This is memory lane here. Let's
3: yeah.
15: Well, we've got Scott to Paducah. Let's get him to Nashville back in a minute. We'll do that in just a minute. It is one-on-one with Greg Pogue, strolling down memory lane with our fellow Hilltopper here, Scott Couch, news anchor at Fox 17. 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
15: Morning now, 2 hours. Prep football talk from 9 to 10. Coach Bubba Spears, myself, and Craig Ladd. And then 101 with Greg Pogue, Scott Couch, Fox 17 News anchor as well. Let me tell you first about, I got to tell you about the Boulevard Bar and Grill. Love this place. Jeff Debel, my good buddy, a new daddy for the first time. 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
3: Who does that anymore?
15: Yeah, and so also they have a, on the patio, they have a doggy menu. You can actually bring your dog.
3: Nice.
15: And they, you can order off. It's not Alpo. They give them, you know, good chicken.
3: Stuff.
15: Yeah, food, everything but that. And it's also where Chip Walters, the voice of the Blue Raiders, he does the MTSU football and men's basketball coaches show. I do the women's basketball play-by-play now with Matt Ensel. And I do the coaches show there, the women's coaches show. But Tay and Leah, the general manager, just great people. And if you want to know, that's my Murfreesboro hang.
3: What do they serve?
15: Everything. Pizzas, you know, their wings are amazing. Steaks. They have mahi-mahi. It's a very eclectic menu. And they also have 2J's down there.
3: I love places.
15: It's right off campus, right there, right across the street from the main entrance.
3: I love those unique places, just like that. I think I told you, and I can't remember if we were on air or not, but my wife and I go to towns all around Nashville all the time just to eat at unique little places down there, shop at, you know, the local places, just to kind of get around the viewing area. You got to get out.
15: Yep. You're in Paducah now. How'd you get to Nashville? What was after? Was it Paducah back to Nashville?
3: Yeah, I was up there for 3 years and a month. Normally, a television contract for an anchorman runs 3 years. I went to Paducah just an opportunity to grow my career. It's so funny when I told

0: And then the next year, Fox called and said, hey, would you want to come back to Nashville? We've got you know, an English-speaking guy that we hired you know, to get on the air because it was novel. But we're thinking about making a move. And I said, well, I'd love to come back, but I still got another year on my contract here. And again, if my word's no good to this man, why would my word be good to you? So for the second time, I've got to say thank you for asking, but I got to honor my word. And so anyway, the following year, they signed that guy, Ashley Webster, to a year extension, and then they brought me in, and that was 20 years ago, and I hope they have not regretted making that move, and I continue to serve people. And folks think, well, you're working for, you know, a left-leaning station or a right-leaning station. I'm the same guy all the time. I'm old-fashioned. I'm playing it right down the middle. You may think you're hearing right-wing news. That's not what I do. And I don't do left-wing news either. I give you the information, and you're smart. Remember, you're smarter than me. All I got to do is provide you the information. I've always played it right down the middle. Don't take political positions. And I have a political show that airs weekly. Two Democratic guests, two Republican guests. I ask the questions, and I allow everybody to weigh in. Everybody but me.
1: Yeah.
0: But I got opinions. Don't get me wrong. I just don't get to share them.
1: Yeah. it seems it's easier that way, I would imagine, too. So how did you get to Fox 17?
0: Well, they called while I was in Paducah and asked me if I would come, and I said I can't come now. So they waited for a year, and they signed me to a contract. It's so funny because I talked to Channel 4 the same day that I talked to Fox on that day. There was, I guess, news director at that time, and this goes back 20 years, and Four called and said, hey, we'd like to talk to you about maybe you know, coming back to Nashville to work for us. And then Fox called again and said, and I said, well, I'm coming to Nashville next Wednesday to talk to Channel 4, and I'd be glad to meet with you after. And Fox offered me that day. So that one worked out okay.
1: Fox is owned by Sinclair Broadcast Group, correct?
0: Huge company, yes.
1: Yeah. How many TV stations, approximately?
0: 160?
1: Yeah.
0: Something like that, maybe more.
1: But and they're
0: all flavors.
1: They're ABC, CBS, NBC, Fox, right?
0: They own
1: so that's
0: them all.
1: The misnomer that, well, you're Fox. Well, you hear Fox News Network, you think one side, like CNN and the other. That's just a
0: People think we're owned by Fox, and it's like, no, it's just when I worked at CBS, we aired CBS programming in the evening, but CBS didn't tell us what to do. We run Fox programming in the evening, and we share news that we get, but they don't tell us what to do editorially. The company that I work for, I will tell you, though, they have a conservative bent. They do. You know, any objective view of that would be that way. But, yes, Sinclair owns a bunch of TV stations, and they're headquartered in Baltimore. You mentioned MyTV 30, which airs a lot of sports stuff.
1: Yeah.
0: We own that. Runs out of our building, and, yeah.
1: In 58?
0: Yeah. We don't own one of those. We own two of them, and the other one, like, is owned by you, and we just program it and operate it, but I don't even know you.
1: Right.
0: You know, yeah.
1: But, yeah, and it allows you to brand. I mean, like MyTV 30, I mean, that's a high school football game of the week. I think we mentioned it earlier on the last hour, Thursday and Saturday, the high school game of the week on MyTV 30.
0: Love those. And it's cool. Yeah. They shoot those you know, with our stuff and air them out of our station. And often talent from, you know, our station is helping to get those on the air and, you know, running the halftime stuff and doing the giveaways. And so we're a big supporter of high school sports. And, yeah, our guys kind of pioneered that, and we're lucky to, you know, like you guys, to have sponsors who allow us to do that because there is an appetite for it.
1: Scott Couch with us here on 101 with Greg Pogue, presented by Freeman Webb. He is the news anchor at Fox 17. One thing that I do like in the mornings, I'm a night owl. Okay, I watch you from 9 to 10.
0: Me too.
1: And because, well, you can't turn it off, right? You get off there.
0: I go home around 2 a.m. I try to get to bed by 2 a.m. Yeah. every morning.
1: But with that. The fact that 7 to 9 with Justin McFarland, my buddy Justin.
0: Yeah, you guys did some stuff.
1: Yeah, and great guy, and I've known him a long time when he got started. And I'm drawing a blank. The sweetheart of a lady, good Lord,
0: Jennifer Waddell.
1: Yeah,
0: in the
1: Jennifer.
0: Morning.
1: Yeah, I can't believe I couldn't think of Jennifer. Jennifer Waddell. That's a unique spot because while everybody goes to network and has local feels, you guys have 2 hours to yourself every morning, 7 to 9.
0: And those are our two strongest hours because, you know, it used to be everybody came on. Well, first of all, nobody used to do, you know, morning news. And then, you know, they started coming on at 6. And then somebody said, well, let's come on at 5:30 and then 5 and 4. It's like, good Lord, you know. So,
1: yeah.
0: You know, they're on the crack of dawn. I'm not sure who they are talking to, but they're on. But, yeah, those last 2 hours are really good for us locally, and I think that's

0: cool, and I'd like to personally see us, you know, take over the 9 to 10 hour, because I think more people are up moving around and listening to at that time than they are at 4 a.m., my opinion.
1: Yeah, I turn off Kelly and whatever. She gets on my nerves. Anyway, just
0: got to go. And her husband, Mark.
1: Yeah, oh, I can't. It's like on the chalkboard, right?
0: Yeah.
1: Tell me about your day. Give me a normal Thursday. You just mentioned you don't get to bed till sleep till 2 in the morning. Give me your work day.
0: Now, you're going to think this is crazy. I've still got a son in high school. He now... Just this year, his senior year, is not having to go in until 8:30, which is kind of cool. So, but usually I would get up at 7, get the boy off to school, because if I don't, I don't get to see him, and then go back to bed.
1: Yeah.
0: I try to be up again by 9. I don't require as much sleep as some people. My wife, who's almost as old as I am, went to high school and college with her, but she likes to see me a little bit, so we hang out in the morning, always have lunch together, and then I leave the house around 1:15. And, you know, do the newscasts and write and get back home about 11:30 at night.
1: And a daughter?
0: I have a daughter who's grown. She and her husband are coming over for dinner tonight. When I got home last night, my wife informed me I'm grilling today.
1: There you go. So, well, hey, you've
0: got children. I don't have any grandchildren yet, but my daughter and her husband are coming over, and I'm promising not to ask them when we're going to have a grandbaby.
1: Yeah.
0: I never ask.
1: Oh, I don't either. My wife takes up for that, and the other grandmother. She needs another one, two or three.
0: Hadn't been too long since you had one.
1: Two and a half. It'll change you. And when I walked into that hospital and saw my baby girl holding her baby girl, I lost it. I mean, it's something
0: kind of cool.
1: Dana, you said how did you propose? Give me the proposal.
0: You know, this is funny. My wife doesn't even remember our proposal. You know.
1: Wow.
0: So I guess it was pretty anticlimactic, but I got a better story.
1: All right.
0: I married my wife when she was right out of college. I mean, she graduated college and moved into my tiny one-bedroom apartment at Polo Park over in Donelson about a minute later. But when we met, I had just moved to Glasgow, Kentucky after my freshman year of high school, and a neighbor of mine had invited me to a ball game. And we drove down to Scottsville, Allen County, Scottsville, the Patriots.
1: The Patriots.
0: So anyway, in the back seat of the car was his girlfriend, who's now my wife, and me, and his parents, who was my scoutmaster, driving. Anyway, so I met my wife when she was dating my neighbor. I let it cool off for about 5 years, but I'd always thought she was a nice, you know, girl from a nice family. And I'm already working in Nashville, and she runs into my sister in Bowling Green at Lowe's and says, "Hey, tell Scott I said hello." I thought it means something. She assures me it meant nothing other than trying to be polite. So I called her while I was working down here and asked her out, and we got married a year later. I asked her parents for her hand in the old-fashioned way, and my recollection is that I asked her to marry her at her home. On bended knee with gloves on, so it must have been cold. But outdoors near this bush that had some cherry things on it. It was, like I say, so memorable my wife doesn't even recall, but I promise we did get married.
1: Yeah. How many years?
0: It'll be, 38 and change.
1: Wow. So you got married in
0: 88.
1: Guess what year I got married?
0: 89.
1: 88.
0: Oh, look at you.
1: 88.
0: Son.
1: So
0: we got married in May.
1: Yeah.
0: 21st.
1: September 4th.
0: All right.
1: Here's September 4th. I can tell a joke. This is my show. September 4th. My wife hates this. These are true, though. The September 4th of 1986, our first date. September 4th of 1987 in Gatlinburg, I proposed. September 4th of 1988, we got married.
0: You just did that so you wouldn't forget.
1: And then September 4th of 1989, we had sex.
0: Oh.
1: So, there you go.
0: But
1: all right, let's
0: go. Did you marry a Bowling Green lady?
1: Brown Edmondson. She was a cheerleader on Bobo Davenport's Edmondson County State Championship
0: team.
1: Okay,
0: I know what you're talking about.
1: Yeah.
0: Did she go to Western?
1: Yes. Yep.
0: Very cool. Well, we both married over our heads.
1: I know.
0: Married up.
1: Yep. So she hates when I tell that joke. Anyway. There's one other idea.
0: Yeah, my wife's not listening. She's hearing impaired, or she would hate most of the stories.
1: Well, and I got another one. And whenever you get asked to speak to civic groups, right?
0: Sure.
1: And so I would always say, I'm originally from Bowling Green, and so then I moved down here to go to work, blah, blah, blah. And I said, one thing I had to learn, I said, if you get married in Kentucky and then you move to Tennessee and get a divorce, are you still considered brother and sister?
0: Oh, but I'm Bob.
1: She hates that too. Oh. All right, let's take a break.
0: Tough room.
1: We're off the rails. I told you we would get off the rails. Thank you.
0: That's why I'm here.
1: All right, let's take a break. We'll be back and wrap it up with Scott Couch in just a few.
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3: Here is our weather in Middle Tennessee. Sunny and hot conditions continue today, with a high near 101 and heat index values up to 110. Tonight stays mostly clear with a low around 76. Sunday remains hot, reaching near 102, and heat index values could hit 111. Clear skies persist overnight with a low near 78. 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
1: Got a few more moments with Scott Couch, Fox 17 News Anchor 101 with Greg Pope, presented by Freeman Webb. 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We just did our kicked off our 15th season. And, Scott, with the selfie here, you're all over these selfies, aren't you?
9: Actually, I'm horrible at this. I'll tell you a quick story.
1: Dane. He could take a photo here.
9: I was downtown. Get one of us.
1: Yeah.
9: The older I get, the more I appreciate having little memories like this. Like I say, you and I have been friends for decades.
1: Yep.
9: I don't think, look over there. I don't think there's any pictures of us. Now, you got to take your finger out from in front of the what you call it.
1: Yeah. we'll get it out front. I don't trust Dane at all.
9: I ran into Tom Hanks downtown, and I was covering something his wife's involved in, talking to him. Anyway, I was trying to take a picture of it. He said, let me do it. I said, thank you. I'm horrible at this. You know, famous movie star taking a picture.
1: Come here, give me that. Yeah.
9: Yes, because I don't know what I'm doing. I'm terrible at that.
1: 20 years next year.
9: Yep.
1: At Fox 17, and we started the show talking about that. You think sometime how long, is there an exit plan? But if you're still having fun, why?
9: You know, I always tell people at some point I'm going to be too old, too fat, too ugly, too expensive, too something, and they'll run me off. And when that day comes, I will be grateful for what has been a great run. I'll say thank you, and I'll try to leave with some level of class the way I think I came in.
1: What will you do?
9: You know, that's a thing. I do think about that because I don't know that I'm going to be great sitting around the house. I do think about, you know, hobbies, you know, what can I do maybe to generate some income. But I don't know that I would ever be satisfied not broadcasting in some way or writing. You know, would I drop down to some county level and just cover their city council meetings because I know how to do that and, you know, get to the heart of the matter of what's important and tell my neighbors? I might.
1: Well, I quit writing. Per se, you still write, obviously, but I mean,
9: not for a living in
1: the newspaper industry. But I've got 14 hobbies that pay me money.
9: Yeah, like that,
1: you know. So that there's in today also there's some. I'm not.
9: I'll call Greg. If you ever need me, Greg, I have some free time. Yeah,
1: trust me. That's the blind leading the blind right there. But you do think about that, don't you? If there is a takeaway? I'm not. Putting the curtain, closing it right
9: now.
1: But in what your career, what is your takeaway in a sentence?
9: For me, it was never about me.
1: Yeah.
9: It was always about you. If I'm not serving you or if I wasn't serving you or didn't serve you, then I failed. And I hope I didn't.
1: Yeah.
9: That's it. I don't have a humongous ego. I don't think anybody should know my name. If I served you, it's like, you know, the restaurants. If you had a nice meal and you appreciated being served and you had a good time, that's it. It's not about me.
1: Well, and you'll keep coming back.
9: I hope so.
1: Yeah.
9: I hope so. If keep the focus on the customer. I mean, I've always seen myself as a public servant. It's not about being a star. I was never in that end of the television business where I feel like everybody knew my name. But if I served you, then I succeeded.
1: I've enjoyed this. Parker, you can get that music bed rolling anytime. Parker Kelly, another great job. As a matter of fact, I can't tell a lie. I woke up this morning and forgot I had 2 hours.
9: What am I going to do?
1: Yeah, that blur coming up I-24, that was me.
9: That was you.
1: That was me. Anyway, thanks, bud.
9: Thanks for having me on.
1: We've known each other for, 30, 40 years.
9: At least.
1: Yeah.
9: Longer than either of us care to admit.
1: We've overcome our shortcomings.
9: Yes, sir.
1: Thank you, Scott.
9: Thank you, sir.
1: All right, Parker, great job of you. Hey, the Metro High School football game of the week, Friday night on 102.5 The Game, NBA at Pearl Cone. Doesn't get any better than that.
9: That's
1: everybody, thank you for listening. Have a great rest of your day.
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1: Zazzle flies first class.
0: No. The people who are crowding the onboarding area, it's such a minority of first class. It's the people who are in zone 8 when we're on zone 1. It's not the first class people who are blocking you there. It's the people who are not boarding for another 30 minutes who for some reason think we're just going to randomly board zone 8 before we board zone 1.
2: Zez, I think everybody stinks on a plane, but
0: yes.
2: Like I flew last week and my daughter, Dallas to Cleveland, who's 7 years old, needed to use the bathroom. There were 6 people in line at the back of the plane.
0: Just
2: standing in the aisle. Took her up to the front of the plane and was hoping that the people in first class would allow her to use the first class bathroom because she's 7 and has to go to, nope.
0: Well, who didn't allow you?
3: The flight attendant?
2: Yes, the flight attendant shut it down.
3: That's nuts. There's 2 bathrooms on a damn plane. Just go to the bathroom.
2: On behalf of the first class cabin, she said, I don't want your 7-year-old soiling. And it made me wonder, do you guys have like a bathroom attendant? Do you have mouthwash?
3: It's the same bathroom at the back of the plane as it is at the front. It's the exact same.
2: Maybe you should get a nicer bathroom for first class.
3: No, actually, in first class, there's a guy sitting there on the counter offering you gum and mints and mouthwash, like at the club at night.
2: That's a bathroom attendant, which I can't stand because I have to tip that guy and have any cash.
0: No, you don't have to tip that guy.
3: You don't have to tip that guy.
0: If you
3: wash your hands, you do not have to tip the bathroom guy.
2: The guy that hands me the towel?
3: I don't care.
0: I didn't ask him to do that.
3: I didn't, exactly. I'm very capable of grabbing my own towel. I'm not giving you a tip for washing my hands.
2: Even more fascinating bad takes from Mark Zeno will be coming up 1:00 Eastern time. You and me, O'Brien, will be breaking down all the preseason football as it happens here on ESPN Radio. So make sure you stay tuned. Zin, always appreciate the time. Winnows with one of the worst take of the week champions, Mark Zeno. Speaking of worst take, Mark, you can stay tuned and find out if you are nominated because the worst take of the week is coming. It's next here on Hammer and Emmett.
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0: that is sort of is part of what people use as the jumping off point for the CFP rankings, and obviously that's when the real debate starts.
1: And look, this time a year ago, we all had Penn State in our top 10. We all had Clemson coming off of a playoff appearance in our top 10. We thought Garrett Nussmeier and LSU were going to light the world on fire, or at least I did. We were wrong. It happens. We're probably going to be wrong about at least a handful of these teams that are currently in the top 10 of the coaches' poll, but that is what makes college football so great. Coming up, why is Zinno so mad about the Yankees today? 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
15: 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Next, New York Jets. 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

Bills in front of the Panthers 10-0 on a Keon Coleman touchdown from Josh Allen in the debut of the new Highmark Stadium. The Cleveland Browns in front of the Chicago Bears 10-0. That one is in the second quarter already, as is the Vikings and Giants contest at the Meadowlands. New York in front 7-3. Across the river in actual New York City, the vibes of a New York Yankees team that has an 8-game lead in the first wild card seat. And yet, somehow, someway, Mark Zeno...

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0: Maybe that's a better way to go about this than banging on the table and saying, these people who are coming in and hijacking our sport. Look, if love will win, then you will try to lead with love and lead with kindness and teach instead of yell and complain and shake your fist.
1: I got an idea. You want to lead with love? Lead with love for the game. Love for the game will win. Make the game the central focal point. But, I mean, she got all into her feels, man, and couldn't get out of her own way. And it's like every time one of these people open their mouth, all they do is take things backwards. They keep trying to go forwards, and they keep going backward. And it's like the idea of the leadership of the league not setting the course forward is, I can't understand it. They need an overhaul at the entire senior level down to the mid-level managers of this league to get it back on track. And as soon as they start doing that, they're going to find themselves in a much better place.
0: We're up against it. Let's take a timeout. Daryl Corey on the phone lines with their number story. We'll get to you when we return, because coming up, we are shifting focus on game day on ESPN Radio.
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10: It's only 1 yard. It shouldn't be that difficult, right?
11: Oh, fade ball.
12: He caught it.
11: Yeah, jump.
12: Miles Price.
11: Yeah, jump.
12: Touchdown, Vikings.
11: Yeah, jump.
12: 12-10, Minnesota, one-hander.
11: One-hander.
12: Oh, with his right hand.
11: Oh, my God.
13: That is the reaction of Justin Jefferson to a teammate scoring a touchdown while he was being interviewed on the sideline during their preseason game today. It was Miles Price with the touchdown. This is Prime Time on ESPN Radio, the all-new ESPN app and SiriusXM Channel 80, presented by Progressive Insurance. I'm Tim Donnelly, David Dennis Jr. here. David, I do have to say, that is the reaction of somebody that worked very hard last year and only scored 2 touchdowns. So he's just excited to see anybody getting in the end zone wearing a Minnesota Vikings jersey, because there wasn't a lot of that last year.
14: Yeah, I'm with you. A rough sort of go of it for folks at him on their fantasy team. And I know that there's, you know, we're gearing up for fantasy season, right?
13: Yes, and I think I know what you're getting at here. Luckily, I did not have Justin Jefferson on my fantasy team last year. Don't worry, though, everybody. I know nobody cares about your fantasy team. This isn't about fantasy for real. But it is about deciding fantasy draft pick order. And I was just telling David off air, on the drive home tonight, I have to pick up a Big Mac, because the way one of my leagues is deciding our draft order is whoever can eat a Big Mac the fastest, and you have to film it and send it in, so we're auditing this, gets first pick of picks. So, like, if you go fastest, you get to choose out of the 10. So I thought perhaps there's some advice. I don't really know how to attack this. I believe the record right now is 1 minute and 8 seconds. I'm a bigger guy. I can eat.
14: Wait, the world record?
13: Big Mac, like, in less than... No, for us. That's the leader in the clubhouse right now. I don't know.
14: Somebody,
13: the world record is probably like 12 seconds.
14: Oh, so people have already started sending in their times.
13: Correct.
14: Okay.
13: There's a deadline you have to send in. We're not doing this like on a Zoom call or anything like that. It's at your own leisure, but the time is what matters.
14: Okay. All right. Time is what... So, minute and 8 seconds. That feels so easily doable. You know, that's...
13: I want to give my team credit, my guys credit. They're competitive individuals, so I don't think they were like mailing it in and chilling. 108 is, I assume, one of those things that seems very attainable until you're chomping away.
14: Do you do it

0: Nashville app.
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7: The Fan. So anyway, at 2 a.m., we're in this place. There's like, there's not that many people there. They kept it small. All of Victor's teammates are there. His family is there. Kylian Mbappe is there. He's playing for PSG at the time. You know what PSG is, Vince?
8: Yeah.
7: Paris Saint-Germain, who currently the two-time Champions League winners. So he's there. Like, there's some French actor there. I don't know. He's a big deal, but I don't know. Gérard Depardieu. No, I'm just kidding. It was some young French actor. Wouldn't it be amazing if Gérard Depardieu showed up at Victor Wembanyama's?
8: Pepe Le Pew.
7: So here's the thing. So it was right in front of a Western East. You know, it was our broadcast. So the deal is, Victor's going to find out what happens and he's going to come over to me. And he had like no time to do this because we had to get to the broadcast. I remember talking to the truck. I feel like it was a Western Conference Finals and they told me you have 90 seconds. And then they were like, you have 75 seconds.
9: I think I recall it being like Joker was about to tip off.
7: Okay. So it must have been
8: Lakers Nuggets, I think.
7: Okay.
9: I think that might be possible. Right. Yeah.
7: All right. So I'm hearing the truck. The lottery is going on. And here's the thing. I'm hearing the live broadcast. We're connected through satellite, whatever, internet, whatever. I'm hearing the live broadcast, but you know, it's being streamed to France. And so there's a delay. There's like a 4-ish, 5-ish second delay. So he all sits down with his family and his agent is there. And I said to his agent, Buna, I'm going to be hearing the teams that come out of these envelopes. Do you want me to tell you, like, give you a sign, like, which team, like, you know, write it down or whatever so that you're, you know, you have some heads up? I offered that and he said, only for one team. And I will not tell you what that team is. Maybe later in Victor's career, but it was only one team that, Buna wanted to know who it was. But Victor was on the record as saying he didn't care. He wasn't like a place he didn't want, like, so it didn't matter. So yeah, so it was amazing. We had told him, like, that I was trying to replicate the Connor McDavid moment, right? Like, this is what I was going for. And by the way, I wrote stories and did other hits there.
9: Oh, people, see, Wendy's sensitive because it went viral. The ESPN sent Wendy all the way to Paris for a 60-second interview.
7: Well, you know why I don't like that? Because I literally then stayed up all night writing the story of the night, you know, the written story. And I was like, I should get credit for staying up until... Then I did get up in the morning. I was up straight through to noon the next day.
9: One thing nobody can criticize is your work ethic.
7: All right, well, anyway. So we get through, and Victor had been like briefed, like, Victor, we got like 2 minutes once this happens, because, you know, on the broadcast, they, you know, go to the Spurs. You want it.
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20: There's one deep left field. 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
20: Is it fair? It's fair! It's gone! Sounds win!
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20: It's time for Nashville Sounds Baseball from First Horizon Park in Nashville. It's an International League matchup between the Nashville Sounds, the AAA affiliate of the Milwaukee Brewers, and the Indianapolis Indians, the top affiliate of the Pittsburgh Pirates. Good evening, everybody. It's Jeff Hemm here with you once again. Welcome in to Sounds Baseball on this Saturday night and Game 5 in a six-game series that wraps up tomorrow night before the Sounds hit the road for 2 weeks. They only have 32 games remaining in their season, and they are six games out of the top spot in the second half standings, which continues to be occupied by this Indianapolis ball club. The Sounds have a chance to take the driver's seat in the series tonight because they got even last night, thumping Indianapolis by a final score of 9-1. Bo Naylor homered in each of the first two innings. The Sounds scored four in that opening frame. Then Naylor and Akil Baddoo each hit solo homers in the second. And then in the third, Sal Frelick continuing his Brewers rehab assignment and playing most of the game and playing defense for the first time, had a big swing in the third. Frelick with a drive, deep right field, Rodriguez back, looks up, it's gone! Sal Frelick, welcome back to First Horizon Park. A three-run homer to right. And this one makes it 9-0 Sounds. 9-1 became the final in large part because Coleman Crowe shut down the Indianapolis offense with his fifth consecutive outstanding start, his fourth quality start by definition in the last five. Crowe worked into the seventh inning last night, did not give up a run, yielded only two hits. He walked one and struck out six en route to going 7-1 on the year. And the Sounds with plenty of early offense that was more than enough last night in Game 4 of the series. Frelick played seven innings on defense, had that home run, one of his four plate appearances, and the rehab assignment continues to go as planned for Frelick. He will be the DH tonight and then is expected to be back on the field defensively
19: tomorrow night, and then we'll see what happens after the Sounds are wrapping up their homestand and the Brewers, who are underway at Dodger Stadium, wrap up their West Coast trip tomorrow. But right now we know Frelick is the DH tonight and expected to play for the Sounds defensively tomorrow night. It's also a big night for the Sounds because Jefferson Caro is back behind the plate tonight. His first time catching since late June. He's had to be a DH only for 31 consecutive games, working through some biceps tenderness. He's gotten to the point where the Sounds and Brewers feel he is clear and ready, and Carroll will be the battery mate tonight for Brandon Sproat. Likely won't play a full game at catcher as the Sounds want to ease him back in, but for the first time since late June, Jefferson Caro is behind the plate catching, and it can be a night off for Bo Naylor. A fresh look at the pitching matchup is brought to you by Twice Daily. Any time of day, get what you crave. And if the Sounds hit two doubles in tonight's game, you can enjoy pizza for just $1 tomorrow at Twice Daily using the Twice Daily Rewards app. Twice Daily, fresh all day. It's the first Horizon Park debut for Brandon Sproat, his second start with the Sounds since being optioned by the Brewers after the trade deadline. He's 3-7 with a 5.27 ERA for Milwaukee this year as one of their many talented young rookie arms, and he gave up 6 runs in 4 innings last Sunday in Memphis. The 25-year-old Sproat, acquired in the offseason from the Mets, along with Jet Williams, makes his first home start as a Sound after debuting last weekend on the road. Meanwhile, Noah Murdock is starting now for Indianapolis. Hunter Barco got scratched from the scheduled start. That's all we know. To what I've seen, Barco has not officially been called up by the Pirates. Certainly possible that could happen at some point, but Noah Murdock is going to jump in. Barco, it seems like, is now on standby for Pittsburgh, so it becomes a bullpen game for Murdock for an Indianapolis team that had to end last night with a position player on the mound. So we'll see if they have enough arms to get through their time on the mound tonight. But they did scratch their scheduled starter, left-hander Hunter Barco. It'll be the righty Noah Murdock making the start for Indy. A beautiful and very warm night here in Nashville. Temps in the mid-upper 90s, feeling like triple digits as the Sounds try to take Game 5 in the series. This is Sounds on Deck, brought to you by Pepsi. This season, make Pepsi your go-to game day drink. It's the only drink for the hometown team. Proud sponsor of the Sounds, Pepsi. That's what I like. When we come back, we'll hear from Brewers broadcaster Josh Maurer about the Sounds, what's coming up from AA Biloxi, the Brewers at large, and then Josh will join me for a little bit on the broadcast tonight in a little while as well. So we'll hear from Josh when we come back on 94.9 The Fan and the Sounds Radio Network.
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19: Sounds on Deck, presented by Pepsi, continues from First Horizon Park here in Nashville. It's Jeff M. back with you. Sounds and Indianapolis coming up shortly in Game 5 of their 6-game series. And we are joined by Brewers broadcaster Josh Maurer in town for a couple of days. Josh, good to see you, and welcome to your first ever trip to First Horizon Park. You're making the rounds to most of the Brewers affiliates to see this number one rated farm system the Brewers have. What stands out to you about the farm system at large, first of all?
25: Ooh, wow. First of all, it's great to be here. I'm sorry that it's taken me this long to get here to Nashville, but it is thrilling for me to get the opportunity to see it up close. What stands out to me is how deep the organization is prospect-wise. you and I, Jeff, we've been at this long enough and seen enough minor league farm systems over the years to know that this is special what the Brewers have put together. So I think that that's the number one thing that I notice is the depth of talent that they have, and it's not just in one position. They've got infield, they've got outfield, they've got pitching. The Brewers are going to be in great hands for a lot of years to come based on what you see right now going on down on the farm at all these different levels of the minor leagues right now. So it's a fun time to be working for the organization pretty much anywhere you are, mm-hmm. including here in Nashville, I think.
1: It's been a fun week here for the Sounds, adding Blake Burke from what's been just a vaunted offense at AA Biloxi. I know you've seen the Shuckers in person a couple of times when you've not been calling the Brewers games. Jesus Madé, the number one prospect in baseball, is kind of the headliner. But the depth, I guess, that you're talking about, Biloxi's an example of that. You got some eyes on Madé. How would you describe what you've seen from him?
25: He's electric. He's so young. Jeff, you just wouldn't believe it. When you see him up close and in person, if somebody told you that he was 14 years old, you'd probably believe him. But he's got that baby face. But he's thick with muscle. You can tell that he's a very good athlete. But the raw baseball skills, they're just impressive. Mm-hmm. For a guy of his age, he's 18 years old. But he plays the game like he's a 25-year-old. And you can tell that his instincts, his father was a professional baseball player, so I think a lot of that comes from his dad. But he's an instinctual player that wants to be great. He's got a work ethic that would tell you that he's older than he is, kind of wise beyond his years as far as that goes. And, man, the hit tool, you know, to borrow a scout's term, the hit tool is close to 80 if there ever was one in the minor leagues. The ball just jumps off his bat.
1: Well, and you follow the big league club most every day, obviously, and the Brewers have become so well known for their style and kind of how they go about it with the aggressive base running and the defense. Describe from your vantage point, watching the big club and then getting to know the farm system the last several years, how much you see what the young kids are being taught to do mirror what the Brewers want them to do at the big league level.
25: Well, I had an opportunity to talk to Rick Sweet today, and that was part of our conversation, was about how he knows, and I'm sure the other managers would tell me the same thing if I asked them, that they need to produce Pat Murphy-type players and get them ready to go play for Pat Murphy the way that he wants them to. So that's obviously a focus throughout the organization, is to develop that kind of aggressive, speedy, hard-nosed baseball player that plays the game with an edge. That's mm-hmm. Brewers baseball, I think, more than anything. It's not the speed. It's not the fundamentals in defense. I think it's the edge that a Brewers player is expected to bring to the field when they lace up their cleats. And that's what's being taught mm-hmm. in the minor leagues. And you can see that with the guys that came up from Nashville this year, and Cooper Pratt and Luis Lara. They both have that edge. Mm-hmm. And I think you'd agree with that, right, yeah. Jeff? I mean, yeah. Those are two young guys. They're 21 years old, but they play the game with that kind of tenacity. And it's almost like bringing a football mentality to a baseball field. And that's served the Brewers so well here mm-hmm. over the last decade. That's kind of been the difference, I think, for Milwaukee being a division leader in a tough division. They do it because they bring that kind of edge to the ball game that maybe some other teams don't.
1: So much of that Brewers roster is former Sounds, and your timing now, fifth season with the Brewers, you've seen the entire career at the big league level for a lot of these impactful former Sounds: Bryce Terang, Sal Frelick, Jacob Mizorowski, Aaron Ashby, Chad Patrick. Some guys that you and I have talked about a lot over the last few years. I'm curious what you've seen specifically from the evolution of Terang when he made the major league debut to what he has become now. How would you describe it?
25: It's a 180. You almost can't believe that the guy you saw in 2023 is the same player that's become one of probably the 10 best players in the National League in 2026. Because of, and look, the defense was always there, but what Bryce did, Bryce got stronger, and Bryce changed his offensive approach to the point where he's a slugger. He's an RBI producer. This was a slap hitter when he was in Nashville, and when he first came up to the major leagues, yeah, he would hit a double occasionally, and he'd get a bunch of soft singles and steal bases and beat you that way. But now he is a power threat every time he steps into the box. I mean, Aaron Judge told people that after he played with Bryce Turang at the World Baseball Classic, he said that the most impressive batting practice rounds for anybody on Team USA was Bryce Turang.
1: Wow.
25: That's what Aaron Judge said.
1: Yeah.
25: So, listen, I think Aaron Judge knows a thing or two about impressive batting practice. So he's saying Bryce Turang was the guy. There is amazing power that he's developed. That's the biggest difference for me. The defense has always been great, and it's not going to change. I know you guys saw him as a shortstop here in Nashville, but he's the best defensive second baseman, in my opinion, in baseball.
1: Josh, appreciate you, man. Thanks for coming to Nashville, and get back to Milwaukee.
25: Yes, I will. But we'll spend some time on the air tonight, too.
1: Yes.
25: So I'm looking forward to that.
1: All right, Brewers broadcaster Josh Maurer. This has been Sounds on Deck, presented by Pepsi. Stay tuned. The lineups and first pitch are coming up next.
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20: 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It is tied at 2 apiece. Beautiful Saturday night here in Hit City. We welcome those of you watching on MyTV 30. 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Indianapolis 27-16 in the second half, 58-60 overall. Managed by Eric Patterson, AAA. For the Pittsburgh Pirates, Mitch Jebb leads off in left field and center field. Tyler Callahan in left. Batting third at second base, Enmanuel Valdez. Jonathan Rodriguez is their DH batting cleanup. Deuce Gorson at third. Hitting sixth in right field, Joshua Palacios. Nick Cimillo at first. Gray Kessinger bats eighth at shortstop. Cameron Barstad hits ninth at catcher. And Noah Murdock makes the spot start for Indianapolis. Meanwhile, the Sounds are 21-22 in the second half. Overall, 64-54, managed by Rick Sweet, and AAA for the Milwaukee Brewers. Sal Frelick continues on rehab assignment. He's the DH. Brock Wilkin at third. Blake Burke bats third at first. Jefferson Caro is catching. Luis Matos in right. Tyler Black in left. Ethan Murray bats seventh at second base. Jacob Hurtubise is out in center field, and Eduardo Garcia bats ninth at short behind right-hander Brandon Sproat. Sproat into the windup. The pitch to Mitch Jebb is outside for ball one, and we are underway at 6:37 on this Saturday night with a game time temperature of 96 steamy degrees with humidity making it feel like triple digits. Sproat's next one is off the plate to Jebb. It's 2-0. First Horizon Park debut for Brandon Sproat. He was optioned by the Brewers after the trade deadline and made his Sounds debut last Sunday in that series finale in Memphis. Speaking of heat, that was a warm one in the middle of the afternoon. And the pitch is up and away on Jebb. And Sproat gave up six runs in that outing. Four of them came in what turned out to be his final frame, which was his most problematic inning. He threw a total of four innings in that game. His 3-0 now to Jebb, righty on lefty, and the pitch is in there for a strike. 98 on the radar gun from Brandon Sproat. He has got electric stuff, and he can bring that upper 90s velocity. 25 years old, 6'3", 205 pounds. Here's the 3-1 now, and that's up high for ball four. So Jebb draws a game-starting walk.
19: They've got three consecutive lefties at the top of their order. The splits were almost identical for Sproat so far this year in his 21 outings and 19 starts for the Brewers. Lefties at 246, righties at 250. Sproat 3-7 with a 5.27 ERA for the Crew. Now he faces Tyler Callahan. And the first pitch, Callahan takes a breaking ball off the inside. It's 1-0. Sproat trying to kind of cock his head. He thought it could have been a strike. It looks like it just barely missed. Wilkin in a bit at third. Jeb gets his lead at first. And the 1-0 coming from Sproat. Nope, throw to first instead. And Jeb got back safely because the ball went in and out of Burke's glove. That was going to be very close at first. Burke did not hold on to it. He tried so hard to make a swipe tag that he never fully had the ball. Shadows covering almost all the infield. And just like last night and the last few nights, most of the outfield here in the early going is under the sunshine. Especially for Black in left and Hurtubise in center, using the glove to shield the glare. Sproat's 1-0 pitch. Callahan rolls one out to second. Murray's got that. Go to second one. Garcia turns it for a double play. A 4-6-3 double play. Sproat with a 98-mile-per-hour fastball that he got in on the hands of Callahan. And that's a 4-6-3 for the first two outs tonight for Brandon Sproat. And here is Enmanuel Valdez. The Sounds tonight playing as the Nashville Brewskis. So they've got those popular powder blue jerseys on tonight. And then Brewskis across the front in Brewers navy blue, trimmed in yellow. The pitch. And Valdez hits a fly ball to center. Hurtubise is there in the brightness with the shades on to make the catch. And Brandon Sproat needs fewer than 10 pitches to see the minimum in the top of the first inning. And after a half, it's Indianapolis nothing and the Sounds coming up.
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19: This copyrighted broadcast is presented by authority of the Nashville Sounds Baseball Club and may not be reproduced or retransmitted in any form, and the accounts and descriptions of this game may not be disseminated without the express written consent of the Nashville Sounds Baseball Club. Sal Frelick leads off the bottom of the first for the Sounds and takes up and away for a ball. Frelick back to being the DH tonight to give a little bit of a breather from a big box that he checked last night playing defense on the rehab assignment for the first time. The 1-0 from Noah Murdock is a swing and a miss, and it's 1-1. Frelick with a home run and a walk last night. He's 4-for-14. With that homer plus four walks in his five games total on this rehab assignment. Here's the 1-1, and it's up and away for a ball. Frelick expected to play tomorrow night for the Sounds in the series finale, back on defense, ideally in a full nine-inning game, but tonight he at least continues to get the at-bats, Coming back from that right shoulder strain, he's been out about a month. The pitch swung on and fouled away. That was a good swing by Frelick. Noah Murdock is spot starting tonight for Indianapolis. Lefty Hunter Barco was their scheduled starter. And they scratched him, which, as we know from a Sounds perspective, happens a good handful of times every year to a AAA club. The planned starter, for various reasons, may not ultimately make the start. Frelick takes low. From what I've seen so far, the Pirates have not officially called up Barco, but it seems like he's at least on standby for that. Pirates are underway and trailing Sonny Gray and the Red Sox 1-0 in the second in Pittsburgh. Here, Frelick takes, and it's outside. And the ball gets away from the catcher. The throw down to first is not in time. On 3-2, Frelick reaches. It was a called third strike, but the ball was dropped by the catcher, Barstead. And so Frelick saw that and headed down to first and beat the throw there. Sounds catch a break. Frelick is on after taking strike three called. But the catcher, Barstead, could not receive that cutter cleanly from Noah Murdock. It's going to be a passed ball after the strikeout. So here's Brock Wilken, and he takes inside for a ball. Wilken, 4 out of 17 in the series, hitting 179 on the year, the 12 homers, 64 knocked in 102 games. First Sound this year to get to 100 games played. Frelick at first, and the pitch is inside to Wilken. So Noah Murdock will try to give them all he can. Last night, because in part the score was lopsided, Indianapolis finished the night with a position player on the mound. And for all we know, they knew that Barco maybe wasn't going to start. We don't know what they knew when they knew it as far as how far in advance to make their pitching plans. But they already had used a lot of guys in the series when they went to Dominic Fletcher from the outfield to the mound last night in that eighth inning. And now tonight, they end up with a bullpen game. So they need all they can get from Murdock. The 3-0, and Wilken takes a strike on the inside corner. Murdock 0-2 with a 4.79 ERA. His 19th appearance and his second spot start. He's on 3 days of rest. He threw 24 pitches on Tuesday night in the series opener. Wilken looks at another strike, and it's the full count now. No score here in the bottom of the first. Righty against righty, and Noah Murdock ready near the chin. And the pitch. There goes Frelick.

0: One foul off the netting left side, and it falls into the hands of Garrett Stallings in the Sounds dugout. Burke waiting from the left while Frelick leads at second. Sounds jumped on the Indy starter last night. Here's a swing and a miss by Burke on a sinker. 95 on the radar gun from Murdoch. It's a different Noah. It was Noah Davis last night that gave up the four runs in the first inning. Bo Naylor homered right out of the gates, and the Sounds were on their way. Tonight they get Noah Murdoch. Burke waiting. There goes Frelick. The pitch is fouled away by Burke. He's down in the count 0-2, so even though Frelick got a huge jump, Burke could not afford to just take that pitch. It would have been a strike, and Frelick putting wheels in motion again. Outfield playing straight away. Indianapolis mentioned the Sounds in their powder blue Brewskis jerseys and the navy blue caps with the yellow on the front. Brewers style with the Sounds logo with the navy and yellow. The 0-2 is up and away. Indianapolis is in their red jerseys tonight. Indians on the front in white. White numbers on the back, the black caps, and the road gray pants. Burke waits, standing tall from the left side. The 1-2 on the way, and he swings and fouls it away, spoiling another sinker there for Murdoch. Indianapolis has Callahan in left, Jeb in center, Palacios in right, Gorson and Cimillo on the corners, Kessinger and Valdez up the middle, and Barstad, the catcher. Next pitch, and Burke takes strike three called. A cutter got him, and Burke seemed to know it right away the way he reacted. That was at the bottom of the zone after he'd been getting a lot of pitches up. So third strikeout of the inning here for Noah Murdoch. Remember, Frelick reached on the passed ball, so Murdoch's got a chance at the rare four-strikeout inning. And here's Jefferson Carroll. Right-hander against right-hander. The pitch, and it's taken for a strike. And it's great to see Carroll back behind the plate tonight for the Sounds. The first time since June the 26th. He may not play a full game. The length for Carroll may depend a little bit on the length of Brandon Sproat. Here's a swing and a foul. Rick Sweet was telling me before the game, ideally he would like to not have to make a change at catcher in the middle of an outing for the existing pitcher. So whether it's five or six innings for Carroll or so, could be tied a little bit to Sproat's outing. But Carroll, dealing with a lot of biceps irritation over the last month and a half, finally has been able to get cleared to catch defensively after being DH only. The 0-2 is hit to right, well struck. Palacios back in the shadows, and he makes the grab in front of the warning track to end the inning. So the Sounds strand Frelick after the pass ball. Three Ks in the inning for Murdoch. And after an inning, it is the Sounds nothing and Indianapolis nothing.
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0: Brandon Sproat goes back to work here in the top of the second inning, his first Horizon Park debut, and we're joined by a guy who's had his first Horizon Park debut, I guess, in a sense, this week. Josh Mauer, yeah. Brewers broadcaster, here for a couple days to check in on the Brewers farm. Good to see you, Josh. We heard from you, of course, on the pregame as well, but good to have you officially on the air here with us early in the ballgame on a beautiful Saturday night in Nashville. It's good to have you in town, man.
1: It's great to be here, Jeff. Thanks for having me. It's fun.
0: Jonathan Rodriguez waiting, and Sproat's pitch is outside for a ball. Sproat walked his first batter in that opening inning, but got a double play and a line out to center, and it was a seven-pitch opening inning. Now he gets Rodriguez, Deuce Gorson, and Joshua Palacios here in the second. And the next one is in for a strike on big Jonathan Rodriguez, former Norfolk Tide, playing in his 14th game with Indianapolis. The Pirates acquired him late July. He's their DH tonight. He's 5-for-15 in the series. Burke way off the line at first with a power righty hitter at the plate. The 2-1 is swung on and missed. Big cut by Rodriguez. And Sproat levels up 2-2. Fitting, I guess, Josh, that you're here for Sproat's start. You've watched all of his Brewers outings this year since the Brewers acquired him from the Mets. Here's a swing and a foul back along with Jet Williams in the Freddie Peralta, Tobias Myers trade. And I've asked so many people over the course of the year about Sproat. The bottom line is always the same. Everybody first says his stuff is amazing.
1: Stuff is great. Yep, that's the first sentence that's always uttered when you're talking about Brandon.
0: 2-2, and a breaking ball chopped on the ground to third. Wilkins got it. Shades on the bill of his cap. Tosses across to Burke for the out. One away.
1: You know, the second sentence always then, Jeff, is, well, can he command it? Can he harness it? Can he keep it going for an entire outing? And that's been the challenge for him.
0: Last Sunday in Memphis, he had a 13-pitch first inning, 10 in the second, a little bit longer third, and then threw 39 pitches in the fourth inning in the heat during a four-run frame. Deuce Gorson takes a curveball inside. It's 1-0. And I felt like, and this one's being challenged here by Jefferson Carroll, and welcome back, Jefferson Carroll. First game catching since late June, wins an early challenge for his pitcher. That was a strike on the inside corner, and the call is overturned. Sounds still have their two challenges. Here's the 0-1, and it's taken for another strike, a cutter. And Sproat ahead 0-2. So that outing last Sunday in Memphis in his first game down from the Brewers really felt a lot like many of his Brewers outings from the standpoint of the dominant stuff was evident. He struck out five. He got a lot of quick outs. Once they realized he was in the zone early, they were having to attack right away. Gorson takes low. Then there were some longer battles in that fourth inning, just caught up to him. So he threw 84 pitches in four innings and ultimately took the loss and gave up the six runs. But you saw the flashes and just the pure dominant stuff. The 1-2. Gorson takes, and that strike three called. Fastball got him. 99 from Sproat. And that's his first strikeout of the night. 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Here's Joshua Palacios. Left-handed batter swings right through a heater at 97, and it's 0-1. I mentioned that Indianapolis made a change at pitcher tonight. They scratched Hunter Barco from the start. Here's the 0-1, and it's a check swing. Did he go? He did not on the appeal to first on a curve low and in. They also made a lineup change and pulled Nick York out of the lineup. Now, the Pirates are underway against Boston, and they did not make any official transactions before that game. Here's the 0-2. And it's down low, and obviously it could be somebody could be sick. It's not automatically call-up related, but no recalls by the Pirates today with either Barco or York, but neither of those will be in this game tonight after the lineup swaps from Indy before the game. 2-2. And Sproat got it in there for a strike. Well, StatCast had it at 2-2. I think now it is 2-2. And Sproat spots the edge with 99 right on the outside corner. Nobody's going to touch that. Next pitch to Palacios. And that is just off the plate. He flinched at it and didn't go. And it's a full count.
1: One of the biggest challenges that the Brewers gave to Sproat was being better with two strikes. And I'll explain in a moment.
0: He's got a full count on Palacios. Righty on lefty. Wilkin off the line at third. No score, second inning. And the pitch is just off the plate for ball four. A fastball in at 98. And it's a two-out walk to bring up Nick Cimillo.
1: And that's actually, Jeff, an example of what I was about to talk about. He would very routinely get two strikes on a batter and have a very difficult time then putting him away. Locating his two-strike pitches, putting them where they're supposed to get a chase or to get a land strike.
0: Cimillo playing for the first time in the series. 198 average, just back off the injured list. Takes a ball inside, runner going, and no throw by Carroll. Carroll had a little bit of a double clutch trying to get the ball out of his glove, and that's the first stolen base attempt with Carroll back behind the plate defensively for the first time since late June. And there were challenges at times, it sounds like, Josh, in the big leagues for Sproat holding runners, too. So it's a combo that Indianapolis may try to take advantage of tonight. Here's the next one off the outside to Cimillo, and it's 2-0.
1: And it's interesting, too, because he has an excellent pickoff move. Especially for a right-handed pitcher, it's about as good as you'll ever see. But if he's not doing the pickoff move, you can get a great jump.
0: Palacios, second steal in 20 games with Indianapolis. He's at second now, and the pitch to Cimillo is chopped foul.
1: There's all sorts of different parts of controlling a running game. Part of it is your pickoff. Part of it is your then tempo and the speed with which you deliver the pitch to the plate. A lot that goes into it.
0: The batter only gets the one timeout per plate appearance. The 2-1 now on the way. And just off the outside, Carroll's going to challenge this one. A sinker that time from Sproat. And this one is going to be close. Looking at StatCast, I think this is a strike. Yes, it is. Just barely caught the lower outside corner. So Carroll, 2-for-2. Back behind the plate, getting a feel again for the challenge system. Nick Cimillo, activated yesterday from the injured list. He's played in 74 games for Indy. The 2-2 now. And he swings and misses. Strike three. Fastball from Sproat. Got him. Two Ks in the inning from Brandon Sproat. And he puts up a zero in the second. No runs, no hits. One left. And after an inning and a half, Sounds nothing, Indianapolis nothing.
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0: Luis Matos leads off the bottom of the second for the Sounds. Tyler Black and Ethan Murray will follow against Noah Murdock. No score, bottom two on a warm and sunny Saturday night here in Nashville. Game five in the series. And we're joined by Brewers broadcaster Josh Maurer. Here's the pitch, and Matos takes high for ball one. Josh has been here for a couple of days, making trips around